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1: Now, your Granite State forecast.
2: Looks like we're going to be seeing some warm weather over the next couple of days. For tonight, mainly clear skies. Winds will be light and variable with a low around 53. For tomorrow, a sunny day with a high temperature reaching 88. Partly cloudy tomorrow night with a low of 61. And then on Wednesday, it'll be cloudy in the morning. Then off and on rain showers during the afternoon with a high temperature of 87. With your Granite State forecast, I'm Peggy James.
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0: Reagan did it, and that's how we defeated the damn Soviet Union. What is the problem? Those aren't our boots on the ground. Those are people that want to overthrow the government. I don't understand it. Can you explain it to me?
1: I am shocked that there's absolutely no group that we can work with.
0: But there are. And you know what? If there weren't, we should have helped form them, like we've done in the past under Bill Casey, who was the head of the CIA. This is something we used to do. It was one of the methodologies we would use to defeat a regime, a communist regime, a fascistic regime. But we've abandoned it. And I don't know why, unless Erdogan has that much control over the administration. President also told Israeli TV today that there were five other countries pressuring him to tell Israel not to respond. Well, what countries were those? Wouldn't you want to know which countries those were?
1: I would definitely want to know.
0: And why does Israel give a crap? The 11 ballistic missiles were fired at her. I'm just kind of perplexed by this. Sam, thank you. Huntsville, one of my favorite towns of all time, seriously. We'll be right back.
2: Mark Levin.
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8: 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I'm talking about the walleye. 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They love clear, deep, and cold water and are almost always found on or near the bottom, though during the evening and night hours, they may move into shallow water. 3 to 6 inch shiners or suckers are the bait of choice, but even though they don't eat worms, crawlers can be very effective. After some frustration last summer, I finally got the hang of catching them. 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Don't try and set the hook too quickly or you'll get nothing.
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6: Now, your Granite State forecast.
7: Looks like we're going to be seeing some warm weather over the next couple of days. For tonight, mainly clear skies. Winds will be light and variable with a low around 53. For tomorrow, a sunny day with a high temperature reaching 88. Partly cloudy tomorrow night with a low of 61. And then on Wednesday, it'll be cloudy in the morning. Then off and on rain showers during the afternoon with a high temperature of 87. With your Granite State forecast, I'm Peggy James.
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8: I'm John Batchelor. I welcome Edmund Fitton Brown of the Foundation for the Defense of Democracies, former ambassador from the United Kingdom of Yemen, longtime official for the United Nations in this extremely violent and troubled region of the world. We go immediately violence in these last 24 hours. An exchange of ballistic missiles between Israel and Iran. Iran's explanation was Israel is attacking our colleagues, our allies, our subset in Lebanon, and therefore we're attacking Israel. I begin there because we have this headline now, hours later. Iran and Israel call halt to military operations. Subhead, Financial Times, London. Retaliatory barrages had tested 2-month truce and Trump's efforts to forge a wider peace deal. Edmund, a very good evening to you. You're familiar with the retaliation strikes throughout the region. This very much looks like Iran is claiming Israel started it. Israel saying, no, Iran fired a missile at us. The president intervened immediately by saying, please don't retaliate Israel. That was not immediately obeyed, but now 12 hours later, after the exchange of missiles overnight, both sides are claiming that they stood firm and they're now calling another ceasefire. When is a ceasefire not a ceasefire? Good evening to you, Edmund.
9: Good evening, John. It's great to be with you. When is a ceasefire not a ceasefire? When it's this ceasefire, which isn't a ceasefire.

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18: I'm John Batchelor with Edmund Fitton Brown of the Foundation for the Defense of Democracies. In these last hours, all of the contradictions right in front of us, as if we were starting all over again. Iran commands tools. Hezbollah is a tool. Hamas is a tool. There have been moments when you could say the Houthis are definitely the master tool.

0: and critical sectors.
1: All right, I'm retreating. But there are those ISIS camps, and there's even an ISIS prosecution going on right now about what the brutality toward the Yazidis. Is that going to be resolved before the lifting of the sanction or afterwards?
0: So the ISIS camps were dismantled following the fall of or following the clashes between the Kurdish-led Syrian Democratic Forces and Damascus. A lot of these fighters, or not the fighters, but the ISIS families, the women and the kids, are escaped the camps and are running free. Actually, one of them was arrested in Australia a few weeks back. But again, that's another issue that needs to be discussed. The future of all these radicalized women and their kids. I remember I was reading reports and seeing videos from these camps a few years back. And the amount of radicalization in these camps is very dangerous. And the fact that they're roaming around is a warning sign for Syria and for the region.
1: You have a recommendation. You call it measurable steps. What does that mean?
0: It means removing foreign fighters from the army and demoting them, and not giving them and not putting them in areas that are critical, where ethnic minorities live. But I think there should be a comprehensive overhaul and restructuring of the army, and the removal of designated groups within the army if they expect the U.S. to give them what they want.
1: And is that, was that discussed, de-radicalizing elements of the army?
0: Not really, no. It's the fact that the sanctions were removed in December and in May 2025 reflects that there were no conditions put on the Syrian government to remove any of these fighters.
1: All right, we're prepared for lifting of the sanctions and the consequences ahead. Ahmed Sharari of the Foundation for Defense of Democracy. I'm John Batchelor.
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4: I'm John Batcha, Gordon Chang at Gordon G. Chang. With me is my colleague and co-host, Taiwan. We go to our colleague, Rick Fisher, of the International Assessment and Strategy Center, to help me interpret a headline from the Taiwan News. Taiwan Coast Guard condemns China's, quote, law enforcement operation in Taiwan waters. I read on to see if there's clarity. The Coast Guard Administration of Taiwan criticized China for planning a maritime law enforcement operation in waters east of Taiwan. Taiwan Coast Guard said this was part of China's escalating gray zone activities aimed at creating the false impression of jurisdiction. Rick, a very good day to you. What is escalating gray zone activities? Good evening to you.
5: Good evening, John. Yes, on May 28, Prime Minister Takeuchi of Japan and President Bongbong Marcos of the Philippines announced that they were going to have discussions to settle the intersections of their economic exclusion zones, a civilized thing to do. But China immediately took offense because it wants to enforce its claim to jurisdiction to the areas east of Taiwan. And the Chinese Communist government has taken great umbrage to this and has decided to demonstrate its anger by sending police, actually Coast Guard ships, very large Coast Guard ships, to demonstrate that it has jurisdiction over the area that the Philippines and Taiwan say they want to demarcate. But this is also a very hostile message to Taiwan and the region. Since 2017, the PLA has gradually been escalating its penetrations of the air defense identification zone around Taiwan. Starting in August 2022, it started exercises surrounding Taiwan. So sending the police to enforce its claims is sort of like declaring victory. And that is a very depressing and pernicious message to be sending to the people of Taiwan and to the people of the world.
4: Gordon, has something happened that would trigger this event?
6: Well, there, as Rick says, there's always been these activities around Taiwan, both sea and air.

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2: Now, your Granite State forecast.
3: Looks like we're going to be seeing some warm weather over the next couple of days. For tonight, mainly clear skies. Winds will be light and variable with a low around 53. For tomorrow, a sunny day with a high temperature reaching 88. Partly cloudy tomorrow night with a low of 61. And then on Wednesday, it'll be cloudy in the morning. Then off and on rain showers during the afternoon with a high temperature of 87. With your Granite State forecast, I'm Peggy James.
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4: I'm John Batchelor. Bill Raggio, my colleague and co-host. He is the senior fellow at the Foundation for Defense of Democracies, keeping the Long War Journal, where you can routinely find reporting by Jonathan Saya, a research fellow for the Long War Journal, especially with regard to Iran. Jonathan has the language. He is Iranian. And he's lived in the major city, that's Tehran. What we have from news over these last hours from Tehran is significant because it requires interpretation. President Trump said Israel and Iran must immediately stop shooting in a post on social media after the two sides exchanged volleys of gunfire and a tumultuous resumption of violence that tested the U.S. leader's fragile Middle East ceasefire. What is this about? It's not about Iran. It's not about Yemen. It's not about the Strait of Hormuz, which everyone else wants to negotiate. It's about Lebanon. Jonathan, a very good day to you. What about Lebanon? What is important to Iran that it would say that we're going to keep this up as long as Lebanon's not guaranteed a ceasefire and a conclusion with the Israeli withdrawal? What is Lebanon to Iran? Good day to you, Jonathan.
5: Good day to you. Great to be on. Listen, the Lebanese Hezbollah is the Islamic Republic's crown jewel. They invested the most amount of money, and it's probably the costliest proxy because it becomes frequently under fire from Israeli attacks. Maybe probably Hamas might actually be more expensive, but that's a different scenario. As the regime is under blockade, they have every interest here to ensure that they don't have to rebuild another proxy's capabilities. That's one. And the second angle here, which is even more important, arguably, is that this attack against Israel, using or citing Lebanon as an example, was mostly a justification from the regime to launch its first preemptive attack. It was more of a signal saying, should the blockade continue, we do not hesitate to escalate regionally.
4: Regionally, meaning Hamas, Houthis, the same tools they used during the depths of the war, is that what you mean?
5: I mean, part of it, yes, correct. It is through the proxies, but the other angle is from mainland Iran. So when we saw the attacks against Kuwait, against Bahrain, a couple of days before they fired at Israel, it's more or less the same playbook, but this time around, we don't see Iraqi militias stepping in. We don't even necessarily see Hezbollah attacking as much. We see fire coming from central Iran, which is quite notable. And if this is not an emboldened regime, I don't know what is.
4: Bill, you have a question for Jonathan.
6: Yeah, John, you anticipated my question. I was going to ask you if you felt that the regime

0: deeply triggering.
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1: I'm John Batchelor with Bill Roger, my colleague and co-host of the Foundation for Defense of Democracies, and we're very privileged to have with us Jonathan Sayer, who's been our guide on what is happening inside Tehran as well as the war fighting we can see outside. Jonathan, the last time you reported to us that there was limited access to an internet that had been blocked, a wall had been erected. Is that still true? Is there still something coming out carefully? And does it indicate how the people are doing in Tehran?
2: The restrictions on Iran's internet access were, in theory, to an extent, eased last week. But that doesn't mean full access.

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5: All right. The president, Iran, Israel, peace deal, whatever. Here's Britt Hume last night on Fox.
6: Well, even if it does happen, John, you have the still fundamental question of whether any deal reached with Iran with some regime or remnant of a regime can be trusted. The Iranians lie, they cheat. Every word that comes out of the mouth of these Iranian officials over there, you have to regard with extreme skepticism. A lot of it is manifestly untrue. And this recent their recent description of all the damage they did on the attack on Israel is a perfect example of it. So we still have the fundamental question of whether it's ever possible to get a verifiable deal with this regime.
5: And that's the big question, as we said the other day. It's not about whether there's a ceasefire. It's not about whether there's a deal. It's whether we have verification that is absolute.
7: Yeah. You know,
5: end of story.
7: And that's it. We're going to have their uranium. There's no other way around it. And still, if we allow them to sell oil, they're going to be able to fund their proxies. That's also an issue.

0: Now, your Granite State forecast.
1: Our current stretch of dry weather is going to take a little bit of a detour. We'll have mainly clear skies for the early morning, low 55. Later today, sunny with a high around 89. Some clouds tonight down to 59. Partly sunny tomorrow, there's a risk of an afternoon shower, the high 88. Clouds and maybe a shower Wednesday night down to 61. Partly sunny with a chance of showers and thunderstorms Thursday, the high 90. And partly sunny on Friday, 87. With your Granite State forecast, I'm Jeff Edwards.
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0: Now, your Granite State forecast.
1: Our current stretch of dry weather is going to take a little bit of a detour. We'll have mainly clear skies for the early morning, low 55. Later today, sunny with a high around 89. Some clouds tonight, down to 59. Partly sunny tomorrow, there's a risk of an afternoon shower, the high 88. Clouds and maybe a shower Wednesday night, down to 61. Partly sunny with a chance of showers and thunderstorms Thursday, the high 90. And partly sunny on Friday, 87. With your Granite State forecast, I'm Jeff Edwards.
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0: Radio. He is Eric Cronin. I'm Gary McNamara. Coming up following the bottom of the hour, the problem that Democrats have right now, especially the young Democrats who are trying to somehow pretend that they are moving to the center.
1: Yeah.
0: And we'll have that coming up.
1: Good luck with that.
0: Good luck with that.
1: Following the bottom of the hour. By the way, what does their base think when they try and do that? You know?

0: Now, your Granite State forecast.
1: Our current stretch of dry weather is going to take a little bit of a detour. We'll have mainly clear skies for the early morning, low 55. Later today, sunny with a high around 89. Some clouds tonight, down to 59. Partly sunny tomorrow, there's a risk of an afternoon shower, the high 88. Clouds and maybe a shower Wednesday night, down to 61. Partly sunny with a chance of showers and thunderstorms Thursday, the high 90. And partly sunny on Friday, 87. With your Granite State forecast, I'm Jeff Edwards.
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1: Yeah. 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
1: 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That's also an issue.

0: Now, your Granite State forecast.
1: Our current stretch of dry weather is going to take a little bit of a detour. We'll have mainly clear skies for the early morning, low 55. Later today, sunny with a high around 89. Some clouds tonight, down to 59. Partly sunny tomorrow, there's a risk of an afternoon shower, the high 88. Clouds and maybe a shower Wednesday night, down to 61. Partly sunny with a chance of showers and thunderstorms Thursday, the high 90. And partly sunny on Friday, 87. With your Granite State forecast, I'm Jeff Edwards.
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14: We are Red Eye Radio. He is Eric Cronin. I'm Gary McNamara. The mainstream media was loving it yesterday when they came out and it says Paxton's impeachment lawyer has come out for Tallarico. Here in the state of Texas. And
15: right.
14: Because Tallarico will bring people together. And I said to myself, he's got to be a Democrat. 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Got to be a Democrat.
15: Yeah.
14: Tony Busby, I was the lead lawyer for the fraudulent impeachment of Paxton. 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I understand that my friend Dan Cogdill publicly supports A.G. Paxton's opponent.

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0: current system of government as exceptional. The findings highlight many Americans' feelings of unease over the future of its representative government, particularly among young people. Only about a quarter of Americans say the U.S. stands above all other countries in the world, and Americans are less likely to see a democratically elected government as extremely or very important to the United States' identity as a nation than they were just a few years ago. I'm Julie Walker.
1: 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The latest on the matter from correspondent Kevin Carr.
2: After 4 months, there are no new public leads in the disappearance of Nancy Guthrie. However, the family is still holding on to hope. On Sunday, Today Show co-host Savannah Guthrie posted a temporary Instagram story featuring religious artwork with the caption, "Oh my, my soul, it cries out. Soul, it cries out. Bring her home." On Monday's Today Show, Guthrie joined co-host Jenna Bush Hager to talk about the support the show has given her.
3: "When I see you in the morning, I know that you see me. No matter what is going on, sometimes it's almost too much, because I feel like to do the job, I gotta like keep it together."
2: Guthrie says even with the support, her mother is always in her thoughts.
3: "Maybe people wonder like, well, what's going on? How is she able to do that job? Is she not thinking about it? Did she forget? No, never. Never."
2: She also said her mother would want her to continue working.
3: "I just felt like, well, what else should I do? And my mom would have said the same, like, honey, you know, just keep going. And so I am."
2: Even though it can be an emotional roller coaster, Guthrie appreciates the show and the people there.
3: "I cry every morning on the way to work, and I cry every morning on the way home. And I'm grateful to have good friends and to be able to come to such a beautiful and joyous and supportive place."
2: The investigation into the disappearance of Nancy Guthrie is ongoing, and anyone with information is asked to call 1-800-CALL-FBI. I'm Kevin Carr.
1: 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America in the Morning is produced by Jeff McKay and Tom Cusick. I'm John Trout. 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
8: From ABC News, I'm Sherry Preston. An Apache Army helicopter crashing near the Strait of Hormuz. President Trump saying last night the two crew members survived.
9: "The pilots are fine, yeah.
10: And what's
9: nobody
10: that,
9: injured.
10: What brought it down?
9: We are going to issue a report tomorrow, but the pilots are fine, yeah."
8: The war driving up prices across the country, especially the cost of energy. 40% of Americans say their financial situation is worse off now than it was a year ago. 13% say much worse, according to the Federal Reserve Bank of New York. California state officials say there is nothing weird about the vote counting that takes longer than most elections in that state. It's because so many use mail-in balloting and the signatures are cross-referenced. ABC's Trevor Altz in Los Angeles.
11: "This isn't something that we're caught off guard by. This is something that even California officials have said, by the way, it's going to take us a couple weeks before we get those final results." That is kind of the result of the way they have set up their entire system. And a lot of Republicans, of course, are deeply frustrated by this because they have been watching some of their candidates lose leads or even get passed in the case of Spencer Pratt. but it was something that we were kind of anticipating to happen.
8: The latest vote count shows Democrat Nithya Raman overtaking Spencer Pratt in the Los Angeles mayor's race. The New York Knicks losing game three of the NBA Finals. President Trump showed up at Madison Square Garden for this one, says ABC's Sophie Flay.
12: It appeared to be a frosty reception at Madison Square Garden for President Trump. Trump, the first sitting president to attend an NBA Finals game. Fans forced to line up for hours to navigate security. An outdoor watch party canceled. All to avoid scenes like this after the Knicks win Friday night when dozens of people were arrested.
8: Agriculture Secretary Brooke Rollins insisting the nation's food supply is safe following at least five screwworm cases in Texas and New Mexico. This is ABC News.
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15: Good morning. A man in Thornton has been charged in his sister's death. Governor Ayotte helped kick off the start of this year's New Hampshire Gives campaign. A local brewery is asking that a variance restricting alcohol service to beverages produced on site be amended. Good morning, I'm Tom Novak. The New Hampshire Attorney General's office says a Thornton man has been charged with second-degree murder following the death of his sister. According to investigators, a little before 8:30 Monday morning, officers from the Thornton and Campton Police Departments arrived at a residence on Mad River Road in response to a 911 call and discovered 21-year-old Leah Anderson suffered a gunshot wound to the head and was taken to a hospital where she later died from her injuries. Following her death, the Attorney General's office announced the woman's brother, Logan Anderson, has been charged in connection with her death. Authorities say the 18-year-old is scheduled to be arraigned later today. Governor Kelly Ayotte helped kick off this year's New Hampshire Gives campaign as the effort looks to help nonprofits across the Granite State. Joined by volunteers and staff at the State House Monday, the governor touted the benefits of the yearly effort and asked folks to donate on New Hampshire Gives Day, which gets underway this afternoon at 5 p.m. The 24-hour fundraiser is looking for folks interested in offering support to more than 700 organizations throughout the state. Folks looking for more information can log on to nhgives.org. The owners of a Manchester-based brewery have asked the city's zoning board for a variance to amend a prior condition of approval restricting alcohol service to beverages produced on site. According to the request from Aaron and Jenny Scher, owners of To Share Brewing on Union Street, they're asking that their license be updated to allow them to serve other beer and spirits not produced on site, and claim by allowing the new ability, their impact on the local community would remain positive. The ZBA takes up the matter this Thursday night at 6 p.m. WFEA News Time is 6:05. Taking a look at sports, Red Sox fell to the Rays last night 3-1 in the start of a three-game series. Game 2 gets underway tonight at 6:40. San Antonio topped New York last night in the NBA Finals Game 3. With a final of 115-111, Game 4 is tomorrow night at 8:30. I'm Tom Novak for WFEA News.
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16: Highways are moving along well around Manchester on 293 up to the Bow Junction in Concord, and it's an easy ride on 93 north from Salem to Hooksett. No problems to the coast on 101 East traveling into Hampton, and at the state line, 495 north and southbound are clear from North Andover into Tewksbury. Some slowdowns once you're in Massachusetts on 93 south in Methuen down to Andover, but it's a clear ride on 95 south and Route 3 in Chelmsford. Here's your forecast. Beautiful sunny day out there today. Temperatures reaching a high of 81 degrees. Overcast skies this evening. Temperatures in the low 50s overnight. And some thunderstorms tomorrow, high 80. I'm Emily Spencer on AM 1370 and 99.9 WFEA.
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19: 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You got to leave your car, got to leave your house. 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You're using your smart device. Busy day today as candidates continue to file up in Concord. They have until this Friday, June 12th, do that. So we'll see a steady stream. We'll talk a little bit about the candidates who filed yesterday and some of the makeup behind them. Big primary, of course, primaries across the country. Basically in four states, but the one that, of course, has the most attention is the one up in Maine. And Grant Plattner, of course, is expected to win the Democratic nomination for Senate and then on to the general election as well. California continues to, be California in that regard. When we look at certainly some of the bigger news stories out of that, certainly Spencer Pratt, he's now in third place, which means that pretty much takes him out of the equation for the L.A. mayor's race. He was bypassed yesterday by the sitting city councilor. Sorry about that. But, you know, the interesting thing about it is that, you know, once again, I don't know if there's fraud. I don't know if there isn't fraud. But what I can tell you is that the surest way to have people concerned about elections is take a month to count the votes, have a voting roll that is dirty, quote, never gets clean, send out universal ballots, which means every household in California gets a ballot, including illegal aliens. They can say that they don't, but they do. I mean, it's just classic. And then also have vote harvesting. And now both Republicans and Democrats have gotten into the method of collecting vote harvesting. If you're not aware of this, pretty much anybody can collect ballots and deliver them either to a mailbox or to a voting place. Anybody. And so there's nothing wrong with that at all. I mean, I'm sure we would love that kind of voting here in New Hampshire. We would love to wait a month and a half to get the final results. We would love to see candidates who are leading by double digits suddenly lose. We would love to see no integrity whatsoever to an election. Now, I don't believe, quote, there's massive voter fraud across this country. I do believe that the way that California has set up their system is that people don't have faith in the elections. Even Democrats are saying, why is it taking so long? Well, because that's the system you set up. You set this system up during the pandemic because the pandemic was an emergency. So you got exactly every single provision you ever wanted for voting. Now, I don't believe that there's ever any cheating. No one ever cheats in election, period. It doesn't happen. It just doesn't happen. There's nothing for us to ever be worried about in elections. We should be sending ballots out to every household. We should just be putting it in the mailbox without any checks because no one's checking an ID. We should allow anybody to go ahead and go anywhere. Hey, maybe even go into elderly communities and have them fill out their applications and collect them that way. There will be no problem. There's no problem with any of that whatsoever. None. And anyone who says that clearly is just disgruntled because their candidate loses. It seems to be a little bit calmer in the Middle East. So when we look at some of the big issues there, let's go ahead and get some audio. The media is always going to make something out of something. That's just what the media, corporate media does. I mean, we live in an age in which reality TV is the bigger factor that drives most ratings, arguments, fake scandals. And so lover spats are a constant theme of reality TV. Why shouldn't be a constant fact of news? And so is Netanyahu and Trump, are they on the outs? Will they split up? Is the bromance over? Submit your votes now. Who will survive on the island of political love? I don't know. But the ambassador of Israel was asked about this, and so he gave his little talk about this, the ambassador from Israel to the United States. Let's go and listen to A1.
17: The conversations between the Prime Minister and the President are cordial, they're friendly, they have a deep friendship that goes back some 40 years, and sometimes lovers have a spat, and sometimes the tension in the room and on the conversation can get a little heated. But for the most part, we're dealing with a very, very close collaborative effort between the United States and Israel.
19: And then last night after the NBA Finals game, President Trump had a chance to talk about this and said, you know, basically it kind of changed his tune. Which is, once again, this schizophrenic way of talking about what's going on in the Middle East is kind of confusing sometimes. You know, on Sunday, he was telling Israel to stop attacking. And then yesterday, he very clear. Iran and its proxies attacked Israel, and Israel attacked back, and they should have. So there we go. So that's really part of the conversation. But it really is getting to a point now is that when we talk about the peace treaty and not the peace treaty, when we talk about this kind of action back and forth, we had the Jordana Miller joined us yesterday from ABC. She joined us right from Jerusalem and said, look, this is not safe. She had to emerge from a bomb shelter to give her report. And these are scary times that you and I don't live in. And what would we do if it was America? General Tetchert, of course, was on Fox News talking a little bit about this. And really it comes down to, I do find it interesting that anyone in the media who loves to fact-check our president or fact-check anyone that they disagree with, but doesn't fact-check Iran. Like, there's no fact-checking going on with Iran. Iran sends out a press release, and they just read it. And there's no sarcastic eye roll or, oh, really? Nothing like that. They just go, Iran says, and they just read it. How about fact-checking them a little bit? Let's go ahead and General Tetchert, of course, talking about Iranian claims. That would be A2.
20: John, that's pretty typical from Iran and how they try to exaggerate the successes of those attacks. But you're right. Those 10 ballistic missiles and then some follow-ons did no damage in Israel, but was a very significant threat to Israel in an escalation. And I'm glad that Israel responded in kind.
19: And that's the thing. The other thing gets me, especially here in the United States, that you have a lot of people say, well, the missiles aren't landing anywhere. They are landing Jordana mentioned yesterday, we forget that over 70 Israelis have been killed since April from these missile attacks. How many of you got that news report? You don't, because we don't look at it as critically as we should. Some in the media in this country don't want to report Israeli deaths, because then that would justify Israel's response. They tell you part of the story. And then they read the press release from the Iranian ministers. No one knows who's in charge there. And we just take it as carte blanche. Brett Hume had a chance to talk about this as well. Brett really looks at, you know, there is a growing frustration, even with the people who support President Trump. With, you know, we seem to be in this mode of 4 weeks of peace treaty almost there. We almost got it. It's a big one. It's going to be really big. Almost there. It seems to be really frustrating for the American people who, one, are somewhat cautious about this conflict already, but then the constant, we're really close, and then not to be close. Now let's go ahead and listen to A3.
21: Well, I think that's what a lot of Americans are wondering, John. We made tremendous progress in setting back Iran militarily to the point where it is a minor power now, or if even that. And I think people are looking at the situation with the Strait of Hormuz. Yes, the blockade is working, but it hasn't pried open the strait yet. And the peace deal that the president keeps saying is just around the corner has continued to be elusive. And I think a lot of Americans are wondering, just as your question suggests, why we don't just get on with it.
19: Yeah, because most Americans believe what I believe. And overwhelmingly, and if you disagree with me, please give us a call, 603-669-1370. They believe what I believe. There has never been one deal that the Iranians have done, just like the North Koreans, that they've ever fulfilled. They've at one point or another completely abandoned it, completely walked away from it, come back and tried to change it. So 100%, they have 100% record of failing every negotiation they've ever been in. That's a pretty good record. At least they're consistent. And I think that's part of the frustration that people are seeing us try to negotiate, and the president's insistent that he thinks he can negotiate. There are just some people you can't negotiate with. Just, you can't. And right now we don't know who we're dealing with in Iran. There's the crazies and the craziers. And I guess we feel more passivity with the crazier and the craziers are mucking it up. But we're dealing with the crazies right now. the lower form of insanity in a death cult called Iran. Let's go and listen to Brett Hume as he talks about, look, a lot of people are saying, look, we just need to restart the actions because now we're just dragging our feet and Iran is just mocking us in that process. That would be A4.
0: And

0: resume military activity, knock down what Iran has been able to rebuild during this ceasefire, so-called, and apply more pressure on Iran, and in the meantime, do some more of the destructive work that was underway when the ceasefire was called. It begins to look, the whole thing begins, I think, in the eyes of a lot of people, to look like a success that's turning into a muddle.
1: A muddle. And that, it is. And there's nothing that gets you bogged down more. It's nothing that give you people lack of faith. It's just, you know, 4 weeks is a long time. Missiles are being exchanged. A helicopter went down yesterday. We're not sure why it went down. Was it hit? Did it have mechanical problems? Was it pilot error? We don't know. We are about to send over 150 of our sons and daughters from New Hampshire to that conflict zone. And Iran just keeps firing weapons all over the place. And I heard someone say, well, it's not landing. Well, I don't know. You sit in your house and hear the air alert that an enemy of the United States has fired a missile that's going to land somewhere in your neighborhood, and tell me how comfortable you feel. And they knock it out of the air. Do you feel comfortable about that? No, of course you don't. It the blasé casualness of, well, it's not really doing a lot of damage. It's killed over 80 Israelis, by the way, folks. This isn't the last one. We forget that we had the original deaths, too. Jillian Turner had a chance to talk about this as well. What was interesting is she's a foreign policy expert. She had shared yesterday that we had an opportunity to kill every single leader on our original attack, and President Trump kept some of them alive because he thought we needed some people to negotiate with. Let's go ahead and listen to that part, 8-5.
2: It is, John. And interestingly, to that point, because I didn't even know you were going to bring that element of this up, we got this amazing new detail over the weekend about the original U.S. strike that took out Iran's supreme leader, that started Epic Fury. It was back on February 28th. We are learning from the current foreign minister that the United States targeted Iran's supreme leader but spared other senior officials who were in the same compound as him at the same time.
1: So once again, why did we do that, and what was the logic behind that? I understand some of it. But as I said, there's levels of crazy that we're dealing with. We're not, when we hear moderate folks, what we're talking about is the least crazy of really the death cult that we call Iran government. They're crazy, but they're just not as crazy. And so Jillian Turner explains that a little bit more. Let's go ahead and listen to A6 before we take our break.
2: Why the Trump administration spared the lives of some other key senior Iranian leaders, we now know, is because President Trump had hoped somewhere down the line to be negotiating with that regime. And if they wanted to do that, they would need to leave some key people in place so they would have somebody to talk to. I think it bears highlighting today, especially because the president continues to face incredible pressure from Iran hardliners on the Hill, his own former cabinet members. We saw John Bolton today advocating the Wall Street Journal for the president to just wipe out the entire regime. You know, everybody, all the officials, their family, their friends, their cousins' cousins. And he has resisted that now literally for years.
1: Wow. Cousins' cousins. Let's go ahead and take a break. We'll come back. We'll also get into some news here in New Hampshire. As I said, candidates continue to file. Also, the Republicans from the New Hampshire House had an opportunity to have a press gaggle and talk about what they feel was successful out of this session. We'll listen to some of that audio. We'll do that next right here on WFEA's The Morning Update.
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1: Welcome back. Before we get into some of the local news, of course, we're going to wander back over to certainly the big conversation of what's going on in Israel. I will tell you that our National Guard units have made their way to Fort Bliss to start their training, so they'll be down there for a few weeks. Conditionally to get ready for that as they go over and will provide a security and escort in the conflict zone for those stationed over there as well. General Titchard, of course, talked about, you know, once again, where do we move? I mean, do we continue with the peace treaty or do we go back to action? That seems to be the dilemma that we're dealing with. You know, this, my dad used to say, this dog don't hunt. I mean, we're sitting here chasing tails on this. I'm not the president of the United States, nor have I ever decided to run for the president of the United States. I think that either makes me smart or just indifferent. But the fact of the matter is that I would not be in peace treaties anymore. One, because you can't trust these people, 100% record of failing in every treaty they've ever signed. That's the first thing. And two, they're lobbing missiles. I just, you know, I guess the old policeman in me just doesn't like that. If you commit violence against me, then violence is returned. It has to. Not that I'm a violent person, but we also understand the rules. Let's go ahead and listen to General Tetchard. This would be A7.
16: John, I think that we need to make sure that we speak a language as we try to strike a deal that Iran understands, which is strength, capability, will, and resolve. And however we play this out diplomatically, economically, or militarily, that we need to make sure that they believe we've got strength of capability and will to get us a good deal.
1: Right. I mean, there's even people suggesting that Iran is willing to wait this out until the next presidential election. Just humble along, and they think that they'll get a better deal from Democrats. Well, that's broad thinking in that sense. I don't think Trump is going to tolerate that. Let's go ahead and listen to our final thing on this before we get into the local news. Of course, this is Jillian Turner and her final thoughts on what we need to do in Iran. That'd be A8.
2: And I think that that is a fair criticism of the administration here. I will, John, take us back to the same reporting in this Argachi interview I mentioned a moment ago to flag it really underscores the idea that President Trump has been angling the United States towards these negotiations the entire time, the last 3 months, even at times when it appeared he preferred to use military force. He had these off-ramps carved in from the get-go, reached out, initial, you know, devastating military strikes, obviously parlays the threat of real military engagement, but at the same time, he built in these off-ramps so that they could sit down at the table in the future. And the reality, as Britt just laid out, is that the Iranians are good at playing for time, but they are in nowheresville in terms of their military capabilities.
1: Right, and clearly these off-ramps are under construction with the Iranians. They don't adhere to that as well. Hey, coming back home, the New Hampshire House GOP had a chance to, a majority had a chance to have a press conference yesterday through that public feed. They talked a little bit about some of their successes, getting ready to go into campaign mode. The session ended, of course, on Thursday. Not everything was achieved. The Republicans acknowledged they failed to achieve their biggest goal, a constitutional amendment banning any future tax on personal income that requires a supermajority. Let's go ahead and listen to our first clip. That would be E1 from Representative Osborne.
15: 2024.
17: There's 10 points of everything from stopping New Hampshire from becoming a sanctuary state to lower taxes and spending, growing jobs in the economy, empowering parents and education.
1: Right. And then once again, audio courtesy of the public feed through WMUR. I think the other big thing about this, those 10 points, you know, look, it matters. As somebody who deals in communication here at this show and even in past professions, When you lay a plan out, people like that. They actually can look at this. I mean, if they took that checklist they used in 2024 to go door to door and just handed it to people with check marks on what they achieved, that's something people look at. And generally considering, you know, when you look at the mood across the country, New Hampshire is not in that same mood, which is why, you know, the likelihood of Democrats taking over the state is relatively low right now. Let's go ahead and listen to Representative Sweeney. He talks about the business tax, so that was a real big success. That would be E2.
18: The Small Business Relief Act of 2026 is a huge step in the right direction for Granite Staters. Immediately upon it being signed, the threshold for filing will exempt an additional 4,500 small businesses in New Hampshire from paying the business enterprise tax.
1: Exactly. And I think one of the things that you read when you listen to Representative Sweeney on the Small Business Tax Relief Act, we're seeing companies flee Taxachusetts and come up here to New Hampshire, including some companies in our own district, because New Hampshire has made it clear that the tax, it's a tax-friendly state. And that's really what it's come down to. Arizona is going to a new tax structure to help businesses. But who isn't? California, Washington, Oregon, Illinois, New York. And who are the states in which people are fleeing? People and companies are fleeing. All of those states I just mentioned. And so the competitiveness is really on. And once again, Florida is not in crisis, in budget struggles, as everyone would love to suggest. They're doing far better than California and far better than Oregon and Washington. And it just goes to that, to say that Ross Berry, of course, who joined us, Representative Berry, joined us on Friday, talked about the tax cap, and also Representative Alexander talked about housing. So once again, especially when you look at housing, massive regulations. Now, once again, now we have towns resisting that. And that's going to be the debate that has to happen during the re-election process in some of these towns. Like, well, wait a minute, we passed this and your town is resisting it. It's an interesting dichotomy of local, what we really mean by local control. Before we take a break, let's go ahead and listen to E3.
19: 60-70% of the voters are going to get to opine on whether or not they want their property taxes to rise faster than inflation.
20: So no longer do we have 300 different municipalities regulating what buildings can happen in their jurisdictions.
1: But they're still fighting that. And so once again, I think that one of the big obstacles that both parties have is exactly where is the breakdown in things like housing, childcare? Is it at the state level or is it at the local level? Is it a combination of both? That's one of the big dilemmas they're going to have to debate, certainly going into the fall. Let's go and take a break. We'll come back. We're going to talk about the race over in Maine. Grant Prattner, he had a big rally yesterday. We'll talk a little bit about that. We'll do that right here on WFEA's Morning Update.
21: Good morning, I'm Tom Novak. Here's what's happening. Republicans gathered in Concord to tout their legislative victories Monday. A man from Lee stands accused of forcing a woman into marriage and telling her they were being followed by a satanic cult. And officials say a crash in Windham resulted in down power lines. WFEA News Time is 6:30. Taking a look at sports. Red Sox fell to the Tampa Bay Rays last night, 3-1. Game 2 in the 3-game series is tonight at 6:40. San Antonio Spurs beat the New York Knicks last night in Game 3 of the NBA Finals, 115-111. Game 4 is tomorrow night. Tip-off is at 8:30. More on these stories coming up at the top of the hour, right here on 99.9 and AM 1370. I'm Tom Novak for WFEA News.
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2: In Manchester, highways and side streets are moving along well on 293 up to Concord by the Bow Junction, and it's an easy ride on the Everett down to Nashua. Towards the coast, no problems on 101 East traveling into Hampton and Portsmouth. And at the state line, 495 north and southbound are clear from north and over into Tewksbury. It's already looking like a two-hour ride into Boston. You're hitting the brakes in Chelmsford on Route 3 by exit 81. And we're seeing a lot of slowdowns on 93 south from Methuen into Andover. Here's your forecast. Beautiful sunny day out there today. High 81 degrees. Overcast skies this evening. Temperatures in the low 60s overnight. And clouds expected tomorrow with a chance of thunderstorms late afternoon. High 80. I'm Emily Spencer on AM 1370 and 99.9 WFEA.

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1: Stuff, I almost said the bad word, will they put up with to want somebody so far outside the norm that it may not be palatable for any of the voters?
2: Welcome back. Of course, he's talking about Graham Plattner. We'll talk a little bit about that as well. Right now, candidate Pappas submitted his application yesterday to go ahead and run for the U.S. Senate. So we'll see more and more of those people. Pappas pointed to examples of his bipartisanship, pressing the past administrations over the southern border, pursuing a ban on stock trading by members of Congress, and opposing the Biden-era internal revenue proposals to examine bank records of individuals. Is that what the Democratic voters want, though? Do they want someone who's going to get along with Republicans? Because that's what bipartisan means, that if you're in one party, you get along with somebody in the other party. Now, a few things about, you know, certainly when we look at Chris Pappas, he's not stupid. He's actually a very good politician. He's a very good candidate. He doesn't do a lot of videos. He kind of stays out of the limelight, doesn't do a lot of national press. So he can get here and say, look, I'm bipartisan. When you look at the bipartisan record, though, it's not really bipartisan. He's voted along the party lines well over 98% of the time. When you vote 98% of the time for what your party wants, that's not bipartisan. When you start getting into the 70s range, meaning that about 30% of the time you're actually voting for something that is counter to what the party is pushing or the president is pushing or whatever it is, it's a little bit more bipartisan. I mean, you don't have to be 50-50, but is that what voters want generally? When we hear bipartisan, who is attracted to that term? It's undeclareds and independents. They want to know that when they send somebody down to Washington, D.C., they are going to be focused on those issues. The things I've heard candidates say over and over again, and things that I used to explain to candidates as they were running, you can compromise on the process, you can't compromise on your principles. And if your principles are rooted in a party ideology, you're not going to be very bipartisan. So it was interesting. The other thing is that yesterday, when you look at Pappas filing for office, he was asked about Graham Plattner. He refused to distance himself from Graham Plattner. He refused to acknowledge the problem that Plattner was having, of course, and didn't really want to get into it. And of course, you know, several people in the press tried to press him harder on this. Look, if Plattner wins the primary, which is expected, he will win by 60%. There might be some push from Mills. She never really officially got out of the race. She's still on the ballot. And if he wins the general election, the Democrats aren't going to have a problem with this. And as I said, within 9 to 12 months, Plattner will have an explosion. Historically, when you look at his record, he has not matured at all. He is going to do something massive, as they all do in that ilk, regardless of whether they're Republican or Democrat. Ignoring these character issues, especially since they're well beyond the 30-year-old range, has never been held well for Republicans or Democrats. Let's go and listen to D1, this is Representative Dean. She's quite concerned about Plattner. Let's go ahead and listen to D1.
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4: I think it's so distressing, all of the stories that are coming out, and more, it seems, by the hour. I'm not a voter in Maine, but he has disqualified himself in my eyes. He is not qualified to be a senator. We'll see what Maine does about it, and I know Governor Mills remains on the ballot, but he has disqualified himself.
2: Okay. Right, and so she's, you know, this is a Democratic representative who's quite concerned about that. Now, she's in the House, so she won't have to deal with him that much. Representative Dingell, another Democrat. Well, what is her thought on Graham Plattner? That would be D2.
5: For the values that you have believed in all your life and fought for. I simply cannot say that this behavior is okay, and I won't. I'm voting in Michigan, so I don't have to make a decision about how I would vote on Tuesday, though, quite frankly, if I were voting in Maine, I would vote for the woman.
2: I would vote for the woman, which is Janet Mills. So once again, over and over again, you know, Fetterman, he came out. A lot are actually coming out. Ro Khanna, who is potentially going to be running for president here in 2028, says, look, he's a misogynist. I'm disturbed by some of these statements, but I'm with him. Okay. good luck in 2028. Good luck. Because by that time, as I said, the predicted implosion that I say, if Graham Platner actually makes it down to Washington, D.C., and you can hold me to that, 603-669-1370, 9 to 12 months after he's in office, if he doesn't have an implosion or doesn't do something relatively concerning, call me up and say, Jeff, what happened? But historically, when you look at his record, that's his pattern. When he is under pressure, when he is overwhelmed, when he is loose to do what he needs to do, he reacts in a way none of us react. Texting six women, potentially underage. Putting a Nazi tattoo on and lying about it for 17 years. Taking his clothes off at a private party. This is who he is. This is not who he is at 19. It's not who he is at 21. It's who he is plus 30. And he ain't that much older than that. Let's go ahead and listen to CNN's Democratic advisor, Rocha. He talks about, you know, what does this mean when we talk about the character of candidates, because we should be talking about the characters of candidates across the board. That would be D3.
1: You know, I've been thinking about this a lot. I'm not working for Graham Platner. I get to work for lots of great senators and congressmen. I'm not doing any work in Maine. But I was sitting back thinking about what you just said to Scott about Donald Trump or Ken Paxton or me with Graham Platner. And I think that our politics today are really different than they were 35 years ago when I started doing this as a poor kid back in East Texas. I remember running an ad against a presidential candidate because he put a dog in a dog crate on his car. And I thought that was the worst thing that could have happened with Mitt Romney. But now you have Graham Platner with a lot of his past coming back to haunt him. You have Kim Paxton, like you said, who has been impeached by his own party. There's lots of bad things that people have done, but I think Donald Trump has re-leveled, and the American people right now, not re-leveled for good or bad.
2: Not re-leveled for good or bad. I don't know what we've re-leveled. We just accept it. Democrats don't have any moral ground anymore. If they've been calling Republicans and Donald Trump fascists and Nazis, and they have somebody with a Nazi tattoo, well, welcome to the club. I guess one man's Nazi is another man's must be elected senator. I guess I vote differently. D4, please.
1: But the way that people now are so anxious about the status quo, the question will be, and I'm not defending Graham Platner here, or for God's sakes, not Kim Paxton, but what will the American people stomach? How bad are they anxious to want something different? At one point, you had a very flawed man, in my opinion, who ran for president, and me and Scott's actually debated this. They're like, well, if it was that bad, the American people elected him to be the president, and that is true, and I took that. But how much anxiety is out there, and how much stuff, I almost said the bad word, will they put up with to want somebody so far outside the norm that it may not be palatable for any of the voters?
2: Right, and the bigger question here is that that's just not the debate. In the basic, you strip away all of this stuff that we're seeing in this election, and this has been true for quite some time. You strip it all away. Forget the candidates, their character, all this stuff. What are we actually debating? We're debating American values or American approach to being the most prosperous nation that has ever existed in the world, period. It's not even close to communism and socialism. When you listen to Graham Platner, he is a communist. Doesn't matter. I don't care. But that's the debate. His answer is government can solve everything. He gave a speech yesterday in which he talked about the New Deal and how it saved America. And every economist that's worth any weight will tell you the New Deal did not do that. That rich people are opposed to Social Security. Why would they be? Companies don't pay into Social Security. Individuals do. And yet, what did companies do? The big evil companies, what did they do? They went out overwhelmingly and sponsored, quote, 401ks, because that was the best they could do based on laws passed by Congress, Democrat and Republican. And which one, Social Security or your 401k, has outperformed consistently, is the least prone to fraud and abuse and waste, and will have a much greater return, double digits, by the way, than the other one? Which one? The big evil companies who help create 401ks, and I think that there's a better plan. We need to expand upon how we can save more for that, or Social Security. Which one has been more viable, more stable, more less prone to fraud, actually, because of government oversight and criminal. It's been the 401ks. And that's run by the big evil companies. And what? How does the 401k weigh? Depends on your company, right? But do they not contribute to your retirement as well? And they're not forced to do that. They're not forced to do that. No company has to do that. And yet we're talking about, you know, rich people are they want to get rid of Social Security. They don't want to get rid of Social Security because they don't like Social Security. They don't like it because it doesn't function. It has never worked. When it went in place, the average age of a citizen, 62 for men, 68 for women, and you could retire at 65. There's a scheme, huh? Government looked at the math and said, hey, we win this one. We win this one. And then all of a sudden, life expectancy started going up and up and up and up and up. And they were like, ooh, wait a minute. We didn't count on this for math. It is ridiculous. Let's go and listen to Scott Jennings, who appears right here at 1 o'clock on this fine station, WFEA. Let's listen to D5.
6: Yeah, look, I think that so much of what's come out about Plattner individually would be disqualifying. When you put it all in one basket and you still see Democrats rushing headlong into this campaign, I mean, the fact that they had a Nazi tattoo, I've sat here for 10 years and listened to virtually every Democratic pundit call Donald Trump and Republicans Nazis for 10 straight years. They're now lining up behind a guy with a literal Nazi tattoo who literally lied about it and who, oh, by the way, has apparently got credible abuse allegations from a number of women who have no reason to lie about this and every reason to warn the American people about it. It's pretty disgusting. The Nazi tattoo thing, I'll never get over it. No one should ever get over it, but it ought to tell you where the energy is in the Democratic Party.
2: Right, and I think that's what bothers people like me, right? Because, you know, as we've gone through this and certainly talked about the characters of a candidate, and you can look at my past writings and my articles in the show. I mean, I talked about President Trump's characters. And I'm consistent on this. No, I'm not voting for anyone with a Nazi tattoo. I don't care how desperate my kitchen table is. It's not going to happen. But once again, do you see the problem most of us have? Is that for 10 years, he's right. There are people who work around me, who I know, and people who email me and chat with me who have actually called Trump a Nazi. He's not. Grant Plattner's not a Nazi either. He's a communist. But he got a Nazi tattoo for a reason. Why? What was the reason? Let's go ahead and listen to the final clip before we take a break. And that would be D6.
6: Well, as far as I know, of all the names you just mentioned, only one person had a Nazi tattoo and has chosen to lie about it, and that's Graham Plattner. I mean, he roots for American military deaths. He's mocking rape victims. He demeans rural Americans. He's been abusive to women. I mean, this is what Democrats are signing off on. This is their most celebrated Senate candidate in the country right now. And in fact, his campaign was bragging that after all of these things came out, he raised $200,000 online. You have Democrats across the country investing in Nazi tattoo, abusive to women guy.
2: Yeah. And when Chris Pappas was asked about this several times by several people in the media yesterday, just deer in the headlight look. Just deer in the headlight look. So there's no more moral high ground that anyone can claim. None. None. That's what politics is today. Let's go and take a break. Come back. We'll give you some trends. We'll do that next right here on WFA's The Morning Update.
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6: Welcome back, June 9th. Of course, it's Tuesday, 160 days down, 205 days remaining. It's Donald Duck Day. Excellent. International Dark and Stormy, which is a rum. 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National Meal Prep Day. Okay, prep a meal. And then National Strawberry Rhubarb Pie Day. Greatly underappreciated pie. In 1931, Robert Goddard was granted a patent for a rocket-powered aircraft. Of course, right down in Worcester, Massachusetts. In 1934, Donald Duck made his first appearance in The Wise Little Hen. I'm rather confused by that. It's Donald Duck, and the name of the movie is The Wise Little Hen. 1959, the first ballistic missile submarine was launched in Groton, Connecticut, USA. 1999, a peace treaty signed between NATO, Yugoslavia, and Serbia. And then, of course, 2013, Edward Snowden publicly declared that he was the source for the leaked NSA documents. For your trends, both in New Hampshire and across the United States, all sports, all NBA, all NHL, all baseball, like right down the list. So there you go. Easy trends today. We're locked into trends for sports. Of course, World Cup was a top trend as well. Don't judge each day by the harvest you reap, but by the seeds you plant. That's your quote of the day. That's from Robert Louis Stevenson, author, of course, of Treasure Island. Army birthday, Flag Day, 5 days away. Independence Day, 25 days away. Midterm election, 148. The countdown is getting so much closer to 2028 presidential election, 882 days left. Birthdays today. Johnny Depp, Natalie Portman, and Michael J. Fox all celebrate the same birthday, or at least the day, not necessarily the year. In 2018, France passed a law banning children under the age of 15 using smartphones, smartwatches, and tablets during school day. Wow. They were way ahead of this whole thing. I wonder how that works out. I should check that out as well. Finishing up, just real quick, we have one last audio. That talks about Grant Plattner. And as I said, you know, people asked me every once in a while, well, geez, you're focused on this race. I'm not overly focused on this race. It is next door to us. And what I mean by that, once again, you know, when we look at almost everything, our federal delegation is interconnected. So if a Massachusetts delegation and the Vermont delegation and the Maine delegation, and right now, I mean, all of our federal delegation is Democrat here in New Hampshire, votes in a way that overwhelmingly is a Democratic policy.

0: for the most part, that could counter what a state like New Hampshire is trying to achieve. And we see that conflict all the time. What's happening in Washington, D.C. isn't what we're trying to achieve here in New Hampshire, which makes us, you know, when we look at how strong our state is compared to the rest of the region, I mean, it's a disaster in some of these other New England states. Connecticut, even Massachusetts, I mean, for all of its wealth, it's living off past wealth at this point. Maine is the worst state for economic growth in America. Worst. And that's all under every excessive social program that they've increased. They have doubled down on every single one of them. And what has it done for their economy? It has made it worse, and it always will make it worse. Let's go and listen to the final thoughts from Scott Jennings, heard right here on WFEA at 1 p.m. Of course, that would be D7.
1: I mean, that's what the Democrats are signing off on. That's what they're lining up for. You see pictures on the screen right now of Ro Khanna. Ro Khanna was out there believing everything that was ever said, every false narrative about Brett Kavanaugh. And now he's arm in arm with a guy who's clearly abusive to women. I mean, this is the most insane amount of hypocrisy in the pursuit of political power. Some Democrats have said, I'm not comfortable with this. I suspect a few more will come. They had a perfectly viable candidate up there in Janet Mills. But they decided to go with this, you know, scumbag, you know, fake oyster farmer, Nazi tattoo guy instead. It's crazy. No, I don't. I'm not licking my chops at this. I'm weeping. We need a Democratic Party that can stand up to people like this, not promote them.
0: Well, and look, if you look at a lot of Janet Mills' policies, they were pretty solid for Democrats. The problem is she's 76 years old. I think that's another thing that people looked at. It's one of those cases where it's thanks for your service. Now get out of the way. I mean, they should have never put her up because, once again, if there's one thing that we've noticed is about trends, especially within the Democratic Party, socialist, communist, we like them. We don't like old people. They have clearly, when you look at this faction, now, he still has to beat somebody else if he makes it out of the primary, which he most likely will. He has to beat Susan Collins. And as long as I've been in politics, every time Susan Collins has run, she's doomed. She's going to lose. So she's got a lot of lives. Let's go take a break. What we'll do is come right back, give you some news, traffic, and weather all right here on WFEA, the Morning Update.

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1: BC News. I'm Sherry Preston. CENTCOM has confirmed that two pilots aboard a U.S. Army Apache helicopter were rescued near the Strait of Hormuz after their chopper went down near the coast of Oman. A U.S. official confirming to ABC that the pilots were rescued by an unmanned drone that picked them up and took them to land. President Trump continuing to insist a peace deal with Iran is getting close.
2: What has proven to be a very powerful thing is the blockade. The blockades turned out to be much stronger than bombing. And it was really a combination. It was our initial thrust and then the blockade.
1: The president attending the NBA Finals at Madison Square Garden last night, first sitting president to ever do so. The New York Knicks lost. The perimeter of the garden, where watch parties had been taking place for games 1 and 2, fenced off for security. Number of cases of New World screwworm rising to at least 5. 3 cows, a goat, and a dog.
3: This is Jim Ryan in Dallas-Fort Worth. The plan from U.S. Agriculture Secretary Brooke Rollins is to release sterilized flies into the environment in hopes of disrupting the New World screwworm's reproductive cycle. Texas Agriculture Commissioner Sid Miller is skeptical.
4: If they stick with that plan, we're going to be totally infested.
3: Rollins' response?
5: That is a very unserious comment from a perhaps unserious ag commissioner.
3: Despite an endorsement from President Trump, Miller lost in the March Republican primary to keep his seat. Jim Ryan, ABC News.
1: In the Los Angeles mayor's race, reality star Spencer Pratt overtaken by Democrat Nithya Raman. It's now projected she will head to the runoff to face Karen Bass, not him. Some Republicans are upset over how long it took to count the votes in California. House Speaker Mike Johnson.
6: I'm not saying it's rigged. I'm saying it stinks to high heaven, and everybody knows that.
1: The counting takes so long because so many people vote by mail, and they have to verify each signature to make sure no one's voting twice. California officials say they made it clear they knew it would take this long. You're listening to ABC News.
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11: Good morning. Republicans gathered in Concord to tout their legislative victories Monday. A man from Lee stands accused of forcing a woman into marriage and telling her they were being followed by a cult. An official say a crash in Windham resulted in down power lines. Good morning. I'm Tom Novak. With the legislative session coming to an end, Republicans came together to celebrate their various victories. Gathered outside the State House Monday, Republicans highlighted a number of wins, including delivering on their contract with New Hampshire and lowering the state's business taxes and how it's helping strengthen the economy with the Small Business Relief Act of 2026. Republican officials also highlighted how they've worked to streamline the development process when it comes to expanding housing across the state and defending gun rights. A Lee man has been charged out of an ordeal which triggered a shelter-in-place order over the weekend. According to court documents, Daniel Ouellette appeared in court Monday and rejected claims he was armed, holding a woman against her will, and that he forced her to marry him a few days prior, along with claims he wouldn't allow her to contact her family and that he would hurt her if she did. That's on top of claims that he told her they were being followed by a cult and that he sliced her wrist for what he called a satanic ritual. The 47-year-old Ouellette was arrested Saturday morning outside an Olive Garden restaurant in Newington following a shelter-in-place order which said a woman was being held against her will. Crews ended up responding to a report of downed utility pole along Rockingham Road in Windham Monday after authorities say a pickup truck crashed into it, taking down power lines. Authorities say the passenger in the truck ended up suffering a leg injury. However, both men in the vehicle were transported to an area hospital and are expected to be okay. WFEA News Time is 7:05. Taking a look at sports on your Tuesday morning. Red Sox fell to the Tampa Bay Rays 3-1. Game 2 is tonight at 6:40. San Antonio Spurs topped the New York Knicks last night in Game 3 of the NBA Finals, 115-111. Game 4 is tomorrow night. Tip-off is at 8:30. I'm Tom Novak for WFEA News.
0: Now, a look at the roads from the WFEA Traffic Hub.
12: It's been an easy ride this morning around Manchester on 293, traveling onto the side roads. We are seeing volume picking up in Bedford on 101 and on the Everett down to Nashua. Some construction towards the coast is slowing you down in Candia off 101 East by exit 3. And at the state line, there's been a crash in Lawrence causing you to hit the brakes on 495 South by exit 103. Lots of slowdowns once you're in Massachusetts. You're hitting the brakes in Chelmsford on Route 3 by exit 81. And 93 South is slowing you down from Methuen into Wilmington. There's been a crash by exit 38. Here's your forecast. Beautiful sunny day out there today. High 81 degrees. Overcast skies this evening. Temperatures in the low 60s overnight. Clouds expected tomorrow with a chance of thunderstorms late afternoon. High 80 degrees. I'm Emily Spencer on AM 1370 and 99.9 WFEA.
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14: The threshold for filing will exempt an additional 4,500 small businesses in New Hampshire from paying the business enterprise tax.
15: And welcome back, of course, to your Tuesday. A lot of things going on as we kind of wind down. Remind everybody that, you know, in New Hampshire, I mean, our primary is late. We watch all these other states do their primary, and we do ours in September. Which will change, of course, in 2028. We'll be moving that to June. So we'll be kind of very in comparison with other states. For example, Maine is today for their primary as well. So it is interesting across the board. Other interesting things, you know, this is really busy. We're going to get an update of what's going on down at Capitol Hill on Thursday with Nicole Savario. Of course, Emily Brooks started us off on Monday to tell us a little bit about some of the legislation that's going to be going on down there as well. One of the things she was remiss in telling us about, of course, is UFO whistleblower and lawmakers aim to declassify files. Lawmakers and UFO whistleblowers are set to gather at the U.S. Capitol Tuesday to renew calls for greater government transparency. The event is expected to feature a former intelligence officer, David Grosch. Of course, he gave an on-record interview as a whistleblower in 2023, claiming the government had recovered vehicles of non-human origin. His allegations helped spark congressional scrutiny on how federal agencies handle UFO reports. Organizers say participants will urge Congress and Trump administration to release additional records strengthening whistleblower protections and advancing legislation designed to increase transparency around UFOs. The government terms. There we go. Exciting stuff. That's a hearing a lot of people could follow down in Washington, D.C. when we think about it, because that's bipartisan. Democrats and Republicans are actually behind this piece of legislation. Go figure. that would be the route they go as well. Hey, coming back to, you know, New Hampshire once again, you know, when we look at bigger issues going on, and we ran the story yesterday that current New Hampshire House Speaker, Sherman Packard, had been publicly saying that, you know, he hasn't made up his mind. The rumors of his demise have been greatly exaggerated. Great quote from I forget who now on that. But, you know, of course, I talked to people yesterday close to House leadership, and there are other people interested in that race. So Speaker Packard may still be in it, maybe he's still looking at it, but there are other people interested in that race. And there always are. Like, this is not that unusual that other people would emerge to look at the speaker as well. And as we look at many things, this Saturday, Howie Carr and I are going to be at an event. He's going to be the best speaker. I'm going to be the moderator with the Republican Party, with what they consider, quote, five factions of the Republican Party and their mindsets, the libertarian, conservative, the more party-centric and moderates, and what direction and where is the mood of the Republican Party. Well, I encourage the Democrats to do that too. They ignored the 2024 massively miswritten postmortem of the 2024 campaign, but I would encourage the Democrats, and I'd be glad to moderate it, you know, because you have many factions as well. both parties claim to be big tent. I mean, what does that mean in the larger sense? And there are many different ways they're looking at it. And I think a lot of Democrats would appreciate that, to do what Republicans are doing on Saturday and go through the mechanism of having people who represent certain wings of what is defined as the Republican Party, the GOP, and what does that mean on policy points, almost every policy point. Well, the Democrats should do that too. I think it would be well received. And I'll throw it out there. I'd be glad to moderate it. I think most people would enjoy me moderating that as well. But one of the other things is that when we think about House Speaker Packard, he had a chance to talk to WMUR over the weekend, and particularly talking about policy. Didn't come up about whether he was going to be running for House Speaker, but certainly after that interview, more and more broke as well. But he focused on two key things. He continued to talk about one of the bigger impacts that we noticed that has become abundantly clear to Hampshire is housing is a problem for us. It's a problem for young people to be more mobile and not be restricted by cost to get into an entry-level home and build their way up like many of us had that opportunity to do. And the House responded, and some of that legislation was bipartisan. Let's go ahead and listen to the Speaker Packard as he kind of reframes where they were on housing. That would be C1.
16: Well, the session at large, what I did last year when we assigned the new committees, I set up a separate housing committee, which is, I think, the first time that's been done, because when we travel the state and we talk to business owners, the first thing they say to us is if I need new help or if I want to expand, they're having trouble finding workers that can afford to move to that particular area of the state and have affordable housing.
15: Right, and that's part of the problem. If we're going to continue economic growth, and we, above all, every other state in New England, have been doing much better than most of them. As I said, the worst economic prospects in the country are Maine. They're number one. They fail in every single economic metrics. And yet they have doubled down on every social program. And they think that's what's going to get them out. That's what's going to excel. They have burdened businesses over and over again with over-regulation. Some of those businesses have actually moved to New Hampshire. And these are the realities. And as I said earlier, it's not about Graham Platner in general. It's about two philosophies. I mean, is it an American value? Do we still believe in the ethical free market, or do we believe in communism and socialism? All you got to do is look at 1980s Finland and Sweden. Up until that point, they were an ethical free market. And then when prosperity was there and people was like, we'd like the government to do a little bit more, they doubled down on socialism. And then in the late 1990s and into the 2000s, Finland completely abandoned every policy that actually drove their economy down. And look at how they're prospering. Look at how they're prospering. In that bigger sense. And housing is one of those issues across the board. And for towns to go ahead and be against the permits or to fight against some of the permit changes, who will the people blame? Will they blame the towns and cities? Because the towns and cities are quite crafty at this. They'll go, well, it's Concord's fault. And they'll just assume that people believe that. They do that on the funding for schools. We're number three in the country in the amount of money that we spend per student. And yet, local municipalities keep saying over and over again, what's Concord's fault? Not how we spend or misspend or waste money. Let's go ahead and listen to the next part about the permitting process from the speaker. That would be C2.
16: So that's one thing we've been working on extensively for the past two and a half years. Last year, we passed 15 bills alone that concern housing. I mean, there was a number of issues that were involved in that. The Housing Committee really did a good job. I haven't had a chance to put all the bills together that we passed this year, but we passed quite a few this year that will hopefully allow builders to have more access to quicker permits, and I know the governor worked on that and put out a statement that she wanted the permits done quicker.
15: Right, and I think that's going to help, and I think a lot of communities have to look at that a little stronger and keep that faith going as far as the permit process. A lot of the cost, a lot of delays, everything comes down to the permits. It's not that people don't want to build homes. And most people who build homes will tell you the more homes they can build and the least amount of money they have to spend on the permit process, the actual price of the house actually goes down and the inventory is made more available. They will sell homes at lesser cost because the demand will be there. Hey, what we're going to do right now is take a real quick break. And when we come back, we'll be talking to Damian Fisher. Get him on a little bit early. We'll do that next right here on WFEA's The Morning Update.
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2: Welcome back to the morning. Jeff Chittister with you as always. Thanks for taking time out of your day. Joining us a little bit early, but always a pleasure whenever we get a chance to talk to him. Of course, reporter, writes for many publications, our fine friend, Damien Fisher. Damien, how are you this morning?
5: Oh, you know, surviving.
2: Oh, that's good. Yeah. That's good. And great bumper stickers.
5: It's somehow been the longest week in the world, and it's Tuesday, so that's how it goes sometimes.
2: Oh, my goodness. Okay, we'll try to make this go by faster for you. Certainly when we – that would be a great bumper sticker, too. How am I doing? I'm surviving. It's just you might make some extra money off of that. Who knows? Hey, look, the New Hampshire Department of Correction, if there's one department in – certainly, government number one. That's really got some issues, major issues that certainly need to be resolved sometime sooner than later. Of course, the Department of Corrections, and in particular, I find it interesting that a couple weeks ago you wrote a really good story about the executive counselor's actions on Michelle Edmark, and really they're just putting her just not going with her nominations. Talk first about the nomination and. And then we're going to get into how somebody tried to get around that.
5: well, they have so far. So she was nominated to be the assistant commissioner,
2: right?
5: They have an assistant commissioner, Jessica Curran, but they wanted a second assistant commissioner because institutions get better the more people you put on top, right?
2: Yes.
5: So.
2: It works right to popes. It worked every time.
5: Exactly. And it seemed pretty clear from the outset that they wanted Michelle Edmark to be the second assistant commissioner.
2: Okay.
5: They had to get the law changed so that they reorganized the leadership within DOC, which they did this year. They attached the legal change to a rider on an education bill, basically. It was kind of interesting how they did that. But Michelle Edmark has been in the middle of just about every scandal within the regime of the old commissioner, Helen Hanks, who resigned last year after the executive council learned she was sitting on $2 million worth of tasers that she didn't have the authority to buy. So Michelle Edmark's not popular with the staff of DOC. They see her as part of the crew that would go out and retaliate against people who spoke up. There was a lot of outcry within the staff, and they reached out to, they reached out to Bill Hart, the current commissioner. They reached out to the executive counselors, and the executive council wasn't going to vote for Michelle Edmark. And so they had to withdraw her nomination. Now, it's funny because when her nomination was withdrawn, Bill Hart sent an email to everybody within DOC saying, hey, lesson learned. We're all going to look for positive ways to move forward.
2: Yeah.
5: And then 2 days later, he says, here's how we're moving forward. You're still going to get her. So she's retired, Michelle Edmark. She's no

0: longer an employee, but she's going to get to come back part-time as a chief of staff, which is a completely new job that they just made up. And it's basically the same functions as the second assistant commissioner. So they don't have to go to an executive council vote. She gets a part-time job plus her pension. So that's a good deal for her, I guess.
1: Mm.
0: It's people are not happy with this within inside DOC. The folks who opposed her nomination see what's happening. They want it. Bill Hart, for whatever reason, wanted Michelle Edmark come hell or high water. And also, so did Kelly Ayotte. She was mad when they had to withdraw her nomination through a bit of a hissy fit during the executive council meeting last week. So they don't care what the rank and file think, you know. And this is an institution that can't keep people in the rank and file,
1: right?
0: You know, you've got dangerously low staffing levels, which if you speak out about, they will retaliate against you. You know, that's one of the lawsuits in which Michelle Edmark is a named defendant that has people concerned.
1: So the interesting thing about this, Damian, okay, to your story, before I get to the inside sources that are really just, the morale is just, it couldn't be any deader at that. Yeah. I mean, these are burned out souls, and that's never a good place for a company, nor is it a good place for a government entity. But I can't believe, is it just me thinking how brazen this is on Hart's part that the executive council, and looking at the makeup of the executive council right now, that they wouldn't in some way or another find a way to pull him on the carpet or to, I don't know if the word retaliate is the right word, but to say, okay, fine, you want to skirt our authority? Good luck with that.
0: Yeah.
1: I mean,
0: it's a good thing he doesn't have to go before the council at all ever again to ask for them to approve some kind of purchase, right?
1: Oh, is that sarcasm, Damian?
0: It's astounding that he did that.
1: Yes.
0: Obviously, you know, you do something like that if somebody gives you the go-ahead. So obviously Kelly Ayotte said, yeah, let's do this. You know, and I don't understand why they want Michelle Edmark. You know, no offense, but, you know, is she the only one who knows how the copy maker works?
1: Like, what's
0: the deal?
1: Well, I mean, that's very important in those types of offices.
0: Right. Yeah.
1: I mean, I don't know if you've ever worked anywhere around law enforcement. You've seen enough law enforcement. Coffee is the lifeblood.
0: Oh,
1: I mean, an office in law enforcement in one way or another runs that. So, but are you getting any sense from the inside people who clearly were opposed to every effort to elevate her anymore? They were really awaiting her departure. Are you getting any clear indication from the insiders who are really just dealing with this malaise of just absolute chaos and lack of leadership? What are you hearing from them?
0: Well, there is an organized effort right now to push back.
1: Okay.
0: And we'll see how successful that is. You know, but there have been organized efforts before. You know, this is a nomination for Michelle Edmark that has been, you know, Bill Hart's been campaigning for it. Inside DOC, they've been holding town halls. They've been, you know, trotting her out and saying, isn't she wonderful? To people who've worked for her and think differently. You know, so it's you know, people within the leadership really do think very highly of her. You know,
1: right.
0: She's very experienced. She's you know, she knows how to get to all the jails all by herself. I don't know. You know, they see her as an experienced, competent manager. But, you know, there's just been so much bad blood built up over the years between the staff and leadership and, you know, the wardens and the directors and everybody in the top offices that, you know, everybody was hopeful when Bill Hart came on board within that institution. Everybody thought he's going to set it right, and they wanted to give him every opportunity to set it right. And you can't do that by using, you know, people associated
1: right.
0: with the old administration. You just can't. It's politically stupid, first of all. Whether or not she's a good candidate, you've got to bow to the real politics of it.
1: Right. You're so much better just putting in new leadership, looking, you know, looking even outside the institution right now and going to professional professional individuals who've run high reviewed penitentiaries and prisons across the country and bring them in. Because that's the only way. I mean, I've been through this in other entities, not to the severity that we're currently seeing. And when the people lose faith in leadership, there's no coming back to the perceived incompetence that taint that surrounds you.
0: Yeah,
1: no coming back.
0: Yeah, I think in the process, Bill Hart has really crippled his time as commissioner.
1: Yeah, it's going to be.
0: I don't think the folks who work in those prisons are going to trust him.
1: Oh, and they
0: desperately wanted to.
1: Right, and I think also I think that I haven't heard yet, but I'm assured that when I talk to some executive counselors, they expressed massive concerns about this. And so, once again, when you lose the trust of the executive council and people forget how strong the executive counselor can be in these issues, your time is then limited as well. It's just a mess. Hey, real quick before I let you go, Damian, too, you did a story, Representative Stacey Laughlin, of course. That moved a little bit faster than I thought. Of course, you know what I find interesting about this story, and you've carried this story for quite some time, that when he was actually elected to office, not only in the state but across the country, he was touted as the first trans to be elected into government. I mean, he beat everybody.
0: Yeah.
1: I couldn't open up any publication online or in the paper without seeing that expression of absolute joy from people, but not a lot of people are talking about this other than you in this particular case. I don't get the reports of the first elected transgender representative who has now been the first of that to be indicted, but I don't get those reports. But what's going on with this case?
0: Well, they set a sentencing hearing for, I think, the 18th. It's backing up a little bit. Stacey's co-defendant and girlfriend, Lindsay Groves, was sentenced to 22 years in prison. They both pled guilty to this child pornography case. The state wants to sentence Stacey to 40 years in prison. The way they do these sentencing procedures, the state comes out with their sentencing recommendation, and then the defense has an opportunity to counter that and say, actually, we think we should get this. And because of technical issues with the prison in Brooklyn where Stacey's being held, the defense lawyer hasn't been able to go over the sentencing memorandum with Stacey. So they haven't had a chance to counter. It's a kind of a dumb hitch, but they should be able to get it all in and then have the hearing on the 18th. We're not, whatever Stacey asks for, this is someone who's going to jail for a couple of decades, regardless. That's just kind of baked in at this point.
1: What prison system would she go to, real quick?
0: It's the federal system.
1: Oh, okay, it's the federal system. So that'll be even interesting to see how that's handled as well. Especially under this administration.
0: Well, so far, Stacey's being held, Stacey, born Gary, identifies as a woman, but it's being held in the men's prison.
1: Yeah, I mean, because if you look at his picture, there's no ambiguity here.
0: This is someone who clearly preys on other people and has their whole life. If you look at the record of financial abuse of other people, I think the sentencing memo was pretty clear. This is someone who's just, manipulative and selfish and will do anything they want to anybody.
1: You got to admit, this is such a New Hampshire story that it doesn't get it. I don't know what it is, but we just, these stories kind of emerge. Florida's got nothing on us sometimes, that's for certain.
0: I got to be honest, I'm mad at myself. I didn't get the story about the Satanist who had kidnapped the woman.
1: Oh, come on, man.
0: And forced her to marry him. who just got arrested yesterday here, I think on the seacoast. So, I guess I got to go sacrifice a goat and get back onto that beat.
1: Yeah, exactly. Yeah. The inside sources. Damien, thanks for joining us. Always great to talk to you. Hope you have a better week, even though this one seems to have been busy. Keep surviving, all right? Outstanding.
0: I'll talk to you later.
1: Damien Fisher, we post the information up online. We'll take a break. We'll come right back right here on WFEA's The Morning Update.
2: Good morning, I'm Tom Novak. Here's what's happening. A man in Thornton has been charged in his sister's death. Governor Kelly Ayotte helped kick off the start of this year's New Hampshire Gives campaign, and a local brewery is asking that a variance restricting alcohol service to beverages produced on site be amended. WFEA News Time, 7:32, taking a look at sports. Red Sox lost to the Tampa Bay Rays last night in the opener of a three-game series. 3-1 was your final. Game 2 is tonight at 6:40. NBA action has the Spurs over the Knicks last night in Game 3, 115-111. Game 4 is tomorrow night. Tip-off is at 8:30. More on these stories coming up at the top of the hour, right here on 99.9 and AM 1370. I'm Tom Novak for WFEA News.
3: I'm Nicole Murray with Your Money Now. Apple used its Worldwide Developers Conference in California to roll out a plethora of new features and updates, including the long-awaited overhaul of Siri AI. The software updates will launch alongside new hardware in the fall. Apple also unveiled more of its artificial intelligence strategy, including its partnership to use Google's Gemini models. Apple used its Worldwide Developers Conference in California to roll out a plethora of new features and updates, including the long-awaited overhaul of Siri AI. The software updates will launch alongside new hardware in the fall. Apple also unveiled more of its artificial intelligence strategy, including its partnership to use Google's Gemini models. UK pharmaceutical group GSK has entered an agreement to acquire US-based drug maker Nuvalent for $10.6 billion to bolster its lung cancer pipeline. The all-cash deal values Nuvalent at about $124 per share, representing a 40% premium to its last closing price. Futures are moderately higher. That's Your Money Now.
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4: Some problems to the coast on 101 East. There's construction going on in Candia by exit 3, slowing you down. And further down, there's been a crash causing slow traffic by exit 6 heading towards Epping. Volume is picking up around Manchester on 293 by exit 4 and 5. And at the state line, you're slowing down in Lawrence on 495 South, starting exit 100. It's a two-hour ride into Boston. You're hitting the brakes in Chelmsford on Route 3 and 95 South in Wakefield. And 93 South is slowing you down from Methuen by exit 45 down to 27. Here's your forecast. Sunny day out there today. Temperatures reaching a high of 81 degrees. Overcast skies this evening. Temperatures in the low 60s overnight. Clouds expected tomorrow with a chance of thunderstorms late afternoon. High 80. I'm Emily Spencer on AM 1370 and 99.9 WFEA.
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5: Welcome back to your morning, of course. New Hampshire House Speaker Pro Tem, of course, Jim Colville joins us. Wonderful when we think about the session ended last Thursday. It never ends, guys. These guys are always working. They do get kind of a little breather for a little while. Many of them are not only refocusing on potentially running for re-election, but they're also looking at, you know, what's going to happen when they come back in the fall and look at the bigger agenda. So they're always keeping busy. They're earning that $100 the hard way. And of course, it's always a pleasure when we get a chance to talk to the Speaker Pro Tem as well. Representative Colville, how are you this morning?
6: I'm doing great. How are you?
5: Outstanding. Can't complain. You guys, as I said, had a busy session. Thursday ended. I do want to talk a little bit more about the tax cap, because this is actually quite interesting, because you guys looked at a method to really help local municipalities, and especially when you look at many of these decisions were being made during the spring meeting, and that was really disenfranchising a lot of people who really wanted to be actively engaged in that conversation. But it also means that you guys have an education process while you're running for office and while you're going over these next few months to help people understand how this is going to roll out. Talk about HB 1300, the tax cap that's going to be on the November ballot.
6: Well, yeah, let me start with sort of how did this evolve over the course of the year, because we started out with this idea that we should have a statewide tax cap that could be overridden by local voters, but the idea was that we ought to limit the growth of local school district spending to the rate of inflation and growth in student population and some other metrics like that. There was some pushback on that. People didn't feel comfortable going quite that far. So we said, hey, maybe we want to just put this on the ballot in November. Spring elections are notoriously low turnout. Local elections, local school district meetings, local town meetings. And putting this on the November ballot gives a lot more voters an opportunity to weigh in mm-hmm. on whether their property taxes are too high and whether they want a cap. So what HB 1300 does is just that. It says we're going to put a tax cap question on the ballot statewide. And so voters will be voting on whether there should be a tax cap in their district. So that still can be overridden. So if you've got a supermajority of voters that want to override the cap, you can still spend more if you need to, but it puts more power into the hands of the voters. And interestingly, the Democrats have been campaigning on this idea that they're going to help lower property

0: taxes, and yet they were opposed to this idea of giving a broader group of voters a voice in the process. So Republicans have really been pushing this idea of getting more voters involved with that, giving them an opportunity to weigh in on putting some limits on their local property taxes, and this is what we ended up landing on.
1: Well, it's interesting too. Once again, we're talking New Hampshire House Speaker pro tem, of course, Jim Colfoot. When we think about it, Representative, you know, HB 1300, the tax cap, it is getting a lot of attention, a lot of media. You guys are out there talking about it. Of course, as you campaign, you'll be talking about this as well. It kind of feeds into another element that when you think about how these property taxes are increases, one of the biggest drivers are school budgets. I mean, it is the biggest driver for most municipalities. And you also have done a lot of work at looking at helping make greater school budget transparency in that regard. But this also is just another heavy lift for you guys to make sure people understand, because I've noticed over the past 4 or 5 years that some leaders at the local level spend a lot of time trying to blame Concord for the budget issue. But when you really take a deep look at, especially through transparency at these school budgets, you find that it's really the cause of the local spending.
0: That's right. So, I've seen some very elaborate calculations trying to justify the argument that the state is downshifting costs when, in fact, we've been increasing the numbers every year over many years. So there's one bill, HB 1807, was about disclosure of administrator salaries and high earners as part of the budget proposal. So we've seen the cost of administrator salaries as a percentage of total cost go up and up and up. Teachers, in the meantime, are not really seeing those increases so much, but we've got fewer students, higher expenses, and a big part of that is administrator salaries. So HB 1807 helps to increase visibility for voters so that they're aware of that. And then there are some other things. HB 1374 is about making it easier for individual districts to get out of cooperative school districts, which is has been a very problematic thing, especially for smaller towns that find themselves outvoted by larger towns. It's the kind of, you can check in, but you can't check out. So
1: right.
0: that gives voters in small districts, especially, greater control over their future.
1: Yeah, nobody wants a school to be like Hotel California. It just doesn't work out really well. You know, it's an interesting fact that you bring that up too, Representative Colfoot, in that sense, when we look at that, what we have seen too, and I think these two measures really help a great deal with understanding the next part of the problem you guys had a conversation on. We've seen the administrative class at the SAUs massively increase over these 15 years, while at the same time, we've seen really a substantial reduction in a student base. I mean, we see thousands of students no longer going to our school system, and there are reasons for that. But it's an interesting, teeter-totter that we have now massive spending on the administrative class, but we have fewer students.
0: Yeah, and that's a demographic shift across all of New England. It puts us in a situation where in a lot of districts we have negative economies of scale.
1: Mm-hmm.
0: So, if you have half as many students in a district, you still have to pay for the building, you still have to pay for principal. There are certain costs that don't scale down as you lose students. So I think, there may be districts that start to look at tuitioning or consolidation or other kinds of measures like that. Those decisions can be very difficult. I know Claremont ended up closing down an elementary school after their financial crisis came to light. And, that was politically, it was necessary, but it was politically difficult prior to that to shut down what they refer to as an underutilized school. So, nobody wants to give up their local community schools, but, we do have local control, so voters can decide whether they want to, engage in some kind of cost savings through, working with other districts collaboratively, or whether they want to continue to sort of maintain full independence. really that comes down to what local voters decide. But, you know, I see opportunities for students there in some of those situations. If, you know, some of the larger districts have greater opportunity for school, for coursework, AP courses, career technical education courses, things like that. So really, you know, that's going to stay in the hands of local voters to make those kinds of decisions.
1: Right.
0: But it does come at a cost, and that is, you know, it's you got fewer students, but certain fixed costs, it's going to get more expensive.
1: Yeah, the transparency is extremely important. Once again, we're talking to New Hampshire House Speaker Pro Tem, of course, Jim Caulfield. Jim, can we hold you over for another segment? We just have to take a real quick commercial break.
0: Sure.
1: Absolutely. So what we'll do is we'll take a quick break. When we come back, we're going to talk a little bit more about some of the family policy bills that didn't get a lot of attention but are worthy of our mentioning here. Also, small business relief tax and 2A. And, you know, what's 2026 look like for campaigning? They had the contract with New Hampshire. When I say they, GOP House members had that contract. Are we going to see something similar, and how they're going to use that while they campaign this go-around? We'll take a break. We'll be right back right here on WFEA's The Morning Update.
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5: 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Kickoff is at 9. I hope to see you for the game Friday at Nuevo Vallarta on 2nd Street in Manchester. 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

0: false reports to DCYF. So, you know, it's already a crime to make false reports of a crime, and you know, making false statements to police. But it's interestingly, it has not been a crime to make false reports accusing somebody of child abuse or neglect. And you know, this is something that, you know, a lot of people in bitter divorce, custody, separation cases very often make. So, you know, I think it was a gap in our law. I really appreciate Representative Spillane bringing this forward and being so diligent in making it happen. So we're glad to see that finally cross the finish line. The other one, unfortunately, didn't fare so well. This was the first time it was brought forward, but Representative Kim Rice was championing this bill on parental alienation, which really gets into defining for family court judges this phenomenon that many of them are already taking into account, which is when one parent exhibits a pattern of trying to sort of turn the children against the other parent.
1: Right.
0: It's using the children as pawns, and most importantly, it's bad for the kids. It really messes with kids' heads. And so, you know, this would essentially, you know, define that in statute and direct judges to account for it in their parenting plan decisions. So, you know, that's something that unfortunately died in committee of conference.
1: Huh.
0: You know, it was a complex issue. There were some other bills involved. But, you know, we'd like to see that come back next year.
1: No, absolutely. I mean, once again, it's not a numerous problem, but it is a greatly impactful problem, of course. And then also the effect on the parent relationship, trying to raise these young people, too, and the adverse effects it has there as well. Hey, Small Business Relief Act, you know, once again, when we look at Speaker Pro Tem New England, there is this kind of shining light for a beacon for businesses, and it happens to be New Hampshire. You guys continue another streak of making sure that, you know, you're helping businesses that exist now, but also new businesses starting up. Talk about this. This is actually a well-constructed, as I said, this got some attention, but not as much as I typically think it would have.
0: Yeah, well, I mean, we've always been about wanting to be a business-friendly state, because when businesses come to the state, we have jobs, we have prosperity, we have, you know, a higher standard of living for everybody. So, you know, the Small Business Relief Act essentially raised the threshold for exemption from the BET, the Business Enterprise Tax. So there's an estimated 4,000 to 4,500 businesses across New Hampshire that previously had to file a return. They would have been at the lower end of paying. So it really was an administrative burden, but not a great deal of revenue to the state. So we want to strip away regulations. We want to lower taxes, not only for individual homeowners and property taxes, but also for those small businesses that drive our economy and really create jobs in New Hampshire.
1: Well, and I think, once again, and that's helpful as we look at the other states struggling on this. Maine, right next door to us, Representative, it was announced last week, has the worst economic, the worst economy in the nation. They rank 50th. And I think that's one of the things that we have to kind of think about when we think about the positive approach. Hey, before we let you go, real quick, election integrity. You know, a lot of people are looking at what's happening in California. I'm not suggesting fraud, but I am suggesting that the longer these things drag out, and certainly the mechanisms they put in place, creates anxiety within the voters, both Democrat and Republican. What are we doing for election integrity here in New Hampshire?
0: Well, Representative Ross Berry, who's been the chair of the Election Law Committee for a number of years, has been really doing great work. Unfortunately, we've got activist judges at the federal level that have been pushing back on that. So, last month, I think it was, late last month, there was a federal judge who essentially ruled that our elimination of the affidavit option was unconstitutional. So we passed legislation that said you have to prove citizenship. So bring your birth certificate, your passport, something that shows you're a U.S. citizen. And that eliminated the affidavit process,

0: was just, hey, I'm going to sign a piece of paper. Trust me, I'm a citizen. And so this judge, you know, basically overrode the will of the New Hampshire people and said, no, you can't get rid of the affidavit option. So it doesn't get rid of the citizenship requirement, but it gets rid of, you know, a key enforcement measure. So we can require citizenship, but we just can't enforce it. That's my interpretation of that. But we do have some other good things that have been happening in the election law arena. And one of those, sort of following up on that citizenship issue, is House Bill 1062, which calls for the Secretary of State to periodically perform audits of voter eligibility based on citizenship. So,
1: okay.
0: I think, you know, that is, especially given the judge's ruling last month, that's an especially important bill. Likewise, there was a bill that was retained from last year that would have directed the Secretary of State to review absentee voting patterns and look for irregularities. And
1: yeah.
0: So, that's another important step forward, I think.
1: Oh, those are great ones. Actually, we've run out of time. We appreciate the drop-in, House Speaker Pro Tem. Next time we get you on, we'll talk a little bit more about some of the things going into the fall.
0: Great. Thanks so much.
1: Our pleasure once again. What we'll do is take a real quick break. And, of course, you're listening to WFEA's The Morning Update. Up next, we're talking to State Senator Dan Innes.
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3: I'm Sherry Preston. Two Army helicopter pilots rescued by a drone near the Strait of Hormuz. ABC Chief Global Affairs Correspondent Martha Raddatz says neither crew member was hurt and that the rescue was the first of its kind.
4: The rescue was carried out by Navy and Air Force assets from what is called Task Force 59, the Navy's first ever drone task force. An unmanned Navy surface vessel, a drone boat, was sent to pick up the downed crew. The crew was able to climb aboard the boat, which then delivered them to shore. All of this happened within 2 hours of the helicopter going down.
3: It's unclear whether the chopper was shot down or whether it was a mechanical problem. More cases of the new world screw worm now detected in New Mexico and Texas. ABC's Jim Ryan's there.
5: Even as U.S. Agriculture Secretary Brooke Rollins returned to her native Texas to address the new world screw worm situation.
6: Just a couple of hours ago, we had an additional confirmation in a goat in Gillespie County, Texas.
5: Bringing to five the number of cases, three of them in cattle. Rollins is confident that it can be contained.
6: This is not a virus. It is not a disease. It is a pest.
5: The plan is to release hundreds of millions of sterilized flies to break the new world screwworm's reproductive cycle. Jim Ryan, ABC News in Dallas-Fort Worth.
3: Police searching for the man involved in the murder of a Penn State senior killed just steps from his Philadelphia home.
7: Billy Schmidt was a 22-year-old digital journalism student, and he was walking home from a local bar after watching the NBA Finals early Saturday morning. One of the men confronting Billy. Billy then pursuing the man on foot. But as they turn the corner, one man throws Billy's cell phone into the street. The other turns around and shoots him.
3: That's ABC's Rhiannon Alley. President Trump attending Game 3 last night at Madison Square Garden, which the Knicks lost. That was a sound as he was shown on the big screen. You're listening to ABC News.
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13: Good morning. A man in Thornton has been charged in his sister's death. Governor Kelly Ayotte helped kick off the start of this year's New Hampshire Gives campaign, and a local brewery is asking that a variance restricting alcohol service to beverages beverages produced on site be amended. Good morning, I'm Tom Novak. The New Hampshire Attorney General's Office says a Thornton man has been charged with second-degree murder following the death of his sister. According to investigators, a little before 8:30 Monday morning, officers from the Thornton and Campton Police Departments arrived at a residence on Mad River Road in response to a 911 call and discovered 21-year-old Leah Anderson suffered a gunshot to the head and was taken to the hospital, where she later died from her injuries. Following her death, the Attorney General's office announced the woman's brother, Logan Anderson, has been charged in connection with her death. Authorities say the 18-year-old is scheduled to be arraigned later today. Governor Kelly Ayotte helped kick off this year's New Hampshire Gives campaign as the effort looks to help nonprofits across the Granite State. Joined by volunteers and staff at the State House Monday, the governor touted the benefits of the yearly effort and asked folks to donate on New Hampshire Gives Day, which gets underway this afternoon at 5 p.m. The 24-hour fundraiser is looking for folks interested in offering support to more than 700 organizations throughout the state. Folks looking for more information can log on to nhgives.org. The owners of a Manchester-based brewery have asked the city's zoning board for a variance to amend a prior condition of approval restricting alcohol service to beverages produced on site. According to the request from Aaron and Jenny Scher, owners of To Share Brewing on Union Street, they're asking that their license be updated to allow them to serve other beer and spirits not produced on site, and claim by allowing the new ability, their impact on the local community would remain positive. The ZBA takes up the matter this Thursday night at 6 p.m. WFEA News Time is 8:05. Taking a look at sports, Red Sox fell to the Rays last night 3-1. Game 2 is tonight at 6:40. San Antonio topped the New York Knicks last night 115-111 in Game 3 of the NBA Finals. Game 4 gets underway tomorrow night at 8:30. I'm Tom Novak for WFEA News.
2: Now, a look at the roads from the WFEA Traffic Hub.
14: Some construction towards the coast slowing you down in Candia off 101 East by Exit 3, and we're seeing heavy traffic on the Everett by the tolls traveling into Nashua. Volume is picking up on the side streets around Manchester just off 293, and on the state line, you're slowing down in Lawrence on 495 South down to Tewksbury. Once you're in Massachusetts, you're hitting the brakes in Chelmsford on Route 3 and 95 South in Wakefield. And we're seeing the usual slow spots on 93 South from Methuen down to Exit 27. Here's your forecast. Beautiful sunny day out there today. Temperatures reaching a high of 81 degrees. Overcast skies this evening. Temperatures in the low 60s overnight. And clouds expected tomorrow with a chance of a thunderstorm late afternoon, high 80. I'm Emily Spencer on AM 1370 and 99.9 WFEA.
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1: Welcome back. Of course, we have so much to talk about on your Tuesday, as some of our guests have already alluded to as well. And of course, keeping that conversation going, we're always pleased when we're joined by a person who wears many hats, but the hat he wears out of the gate is New Hampshire State Senator Dan Innes. Senator, how are you this morning?
15: Good morning, Joe. This morning I'm wearing a farmer's hat. I'm actually sitting on the porch thinking about all the things I have to do today. But beautiful weather. It's great to be here. And it's kind of nice to have a little break from UNH in the Senate. As I told my aide, you know, I've been working 50, 60-hour weeks for 5 months straight. And, you know, a break for a week or so feels good.
1: It's a lot of work. I mean, and you guys accomplished an awful lot. And we're going to talk a little bit about that as well. But I have to kind of put your farmer's hat on. You know, when you know you are somebody who has a wonderful farm that grows beef, a special kind of beef.
15: Yeah, 40 head right now, and more coming this summer. We'll send some to market in the fall and sell some calves. But finally got it up and running. It took about 4.5 years to get here, but I think we're going to make it work.
1: Oh, that's good. And I think that the other thing, but you're not worried about this ailment that is going on with some of the beef out in the West. Is it, that's something that wouldn't necessarily affect you guys?
15: Not at all. We've got a closed herd, and we don't bring in animals from the outside, so the likelihood of them catching anything like that is near zero.
1: Yeah. And,
15: Yeah. I'm more concerned with the Lone Star tick making people allergic to beef.
1: Yeah.
15: That's a bigger concern for me. We'll see.
1: That is such an incredible story, too, and I'm glad you brought that up. We can talk about that another time, too, and that's over the a lot of different issues that are going on right now. I have to say, you know, there are several states doing primaries today, Maine being one of them, and of course, the person who is leading the Democratic ticket expected, even if people do vote for Mills, because she's still technically on the ballot, it looks like he'll still get about between 60% and 70%, and I'm talking about Grant Plattner. Look, across the board, we played some audio earlier in the show where female representatives on the Democratic Party are just absolutely concerned about this certainly his election and the potential of him coming to Washington, D.C. You've got Maine representatives, females, who are talking about the concern. But there's so many issues with this. I can't believe he is still in this race.
15: I can't either. But what's interesting to me, Jeff, among other things around this one, is that Chris Pappas couldn't condemn the guy.
1: Yeah.
15: And I found that fascinating. Sometimes you just have to say, this is unacceptable. And I don't understand why he couldn't say that. As you point out, there are a lot of women who are doing that. But Chris Pappas, for whatever reason, couldn't do that. I don't understand. But I lived in Maine from 2002 to 2007. My first dean's job was up there at the University of Maine.
1: Yeah.
15: And I remember living there, and I would look south and southeast and think, boy, New Hampshire's got it right, and Maine just seems to keep making bad decisions. And they have not stopped making bad decisions since I moved here. And we've been making great decisions in New Hampshire. So my gut was right. And, you know, this fellow has done some of the most offensive things. And I keep imagining to myself, well, what if he were a Republican? How would we as a party react? And I can tell you, he wouldn't even be on the ballot. So, you know, the fact that they're at a point, Jeff, where ideology comes first, everything else is secondary. And his ideology is resonating with the far left base. And those are the folks who turn out in the primary. And that's why he's going to get 65% to 70%. I saw a little clip on the news this morning. So they were interviewing someone in Belfast, Maine, not too far from where I lived in Orono and where my sister's grandmother-in-law lived. So I went there occasionally to see her and the family. And this woman said, well, we all make mistakes. I think he's moved past that. Seriously? this is at the core of the guy's character. And it's been at that core probably since he was a kid. And he's not going to change. Sometimes we do change our stripes. I don't see that happening with this guy. You listen to his speeches, there's rage and anger in them, which is a lot of what I'm seeing on the other side. I don't think rage and anger solves problems or moves us toward a positive working relationship. And the more people we get like this in Congress or perhaps even in the Senate in this guy's case, the worse off the country's going to be. We've got to elect people who can work across the aisle and talk to one another and not call one another names. And it's to the point where I'm pretty concerned, but a lot of times it's darkest before the dawn, so let's hope that's the case.
1: Well, it is, but, you know, and somebody asked me, and we've been talking about it a couple times. I mean, right here in New Hampshire back in 2010, we had somebody, Ryan Mordoff, running actually as a Republican, and he was completely chastised and isolated by the GOP. He was a declared white supremacist. Not a pretend white supremacy. He was out there proudly saying he was a white supremacist, and the New Hampshire GOP booted him. And this guy doesn't even have a Nazi tattoo. I mean,
15: he probably got money from the Southern Poverty Law Center to run.
1: Always. Well, they have a big hearing today. But, you know, the thing that gets me, and I want to ask you this. You looked at this campaign. You've run for Senate both at the state level and looked at the national level as well. You've run for a federal office. When I look at this, I listened to his speech yesterday. It was kind of his rally speech, and he completely misrepresented what happened during the New Deal. He clearly does not believe in the ethical free market. He clearly is a communist. He's not shy about saying that. And when I look at this, it is not all these things that are concerning right now that really have me looking at the voters of Maine who are supporting him. It's become abundantly clear to me that there are we are two factions that are voting differently. We have those who believe in the ethical free market, the thing that made America so great. And really, without sugarcoating this at all, Senator, many people that are supporting Grant Plattner are socialist or communist. They're just, they have bought into the government can solve these problems. And this from the state that ranks 50th in the economy.
15: Yeah, and they're not turning things around anytime soon with the path they're headed down. I mean, they had a terrible governor, let's be honest. I think the Democrats don't appreciate and understand business.
1: No.
15: And what it's done for this country and how vibrant a free market can be. And when you look around the world, the more constraints you put on the business community, the worse off your people become. Now, we do have to make sure business behaves responsibly. That's one of the things I teach my students. You want government to stay out of your business, do the right thing. And you do the wrong thing, government's going to step in and they'll interfere. So do the right thing, keep them out of your way. And I think it, you know, companies that practice that and industries that do are generally left alone. But we see all this heavy-handed regulation that comes from the other side, whether it's around energy policy or something else. And they're trying to take away choices. They're trying to constrain private industry and force us into buying and doing things that don't make economic sense. The Green New Deal is the perfect example of that. And, you know, we could go all the way back to Dodd-Frank, Jeff, in 2008, which was an over-response to the banking crisis and real estate crisis at that point in time. Even Barney Frank admitted a few years later, we went too far. But that's what happens when government interferes, and you can disrupt the natural workings of an economy that honestly lifts up everybody. And I'm tired of this argument that, you know, well, only some people get rich. That's not true. And when we look at the hiring and the economy right now and the growth that we're seeing, which the media tends to want to ignore, there's your answer. I mean, we had a tremendous jobs report last week, and it blew the doors off. And, you know, that's due to the freedom that I think a lot of businesses are feeling right now. The Trump administration is different. It treats them differently. It gives them free rein to do good things.
1: Well, and I think that, once again, that is the ideology that's going to be in the fall, even beyond Maine. I think that you're well suited for that as a small business entrepreneur, somebody who teaches at a college as well, and, you know, also having served in the House, I mean, in the Senate, these are things that are make you a little bit stronger in that. But, you know, what's your advice to other candidates? Because this is actually the battle they will be facing in the fall.
15: Well, I think at the state level, our biggest thing is going to be affordability and property tax. That's what the Democrats are going to try to run on. It's very, very difficult for politicians in Concord to reduce or to change affordability. Let's be honest. A lot of that comes from national policy and the national economy. Where we can have an impact is on things like housing, and we've been doing that. So we have to tell that story. And then, as you were talking with Representative Kofalt, we have this potential tax cap going on the ballot, and I think that's another example of things that we can do to try to control property tax. So we've done a lot of really great things. We'll reduce the business enterprise tax just a little bit if we hit the trigger points. That helps our entrepreneurs. Again, that's going to lift all boats. But we have to tell the story that we went to Concord and we did the job you elected us to do, and that was to be fiscally responsible and to address the major issues facing the state, and we've done that.
1: And the other thing, too, is we talked a little bit with Representative Kofalt, too, and this has been a conversation, especially when we look at the national level and the state level, trying to make sure that our elections are run fairly. And then we look at it, what's happening in California. They don't clean their voter rolls. They send out universal ballots to every household in their state. They say that they're checking signatures, but once again, they don't have a provision in place that actually looks at the original signature belonging to the person that they say it belongs to. It's taking weeks, and If anything has taught me about elections, Senator, it's these factors that make people distrust elections. I'm not saying there's fraud, but these factors all lead to potential fraud, but also disenfranchise voters.
15: Well, certainly disenfranchise voters. But if you look at this, Jeff, they technically are not breaking the law. They put ridiculous laws in place.
1: Mm-hmm.
15: They allow ballot harvesting. And I can't even wrap my head around that. Everyone gets a ballot. Doesn't matter when you send the damn thing in, it's going to get counted.
1: Yep.
15: And it's it really takes the wind out of your sails, because after Election Day, the people who showed up at the polls said, Steve Hilton is our guy for governor, and we like this Spencer Pratt guy decently, so let's go with him. And then lo and behold, as these so-called mail-in ballots come in, everything shifts. And now Pratt is out. Hilton, I think, will survive, but I'm not convinced he does. And boy, if you're a Republican in California, What incentive do you have to even vote? And that, I think, was their objective. We want to own the elections. We want to own this state. We want to impose our will on the citizens of this once great state, which is failing miserably. And I'll make a prediction right here, right now. That radical left candidate for mayor of Los Angeles will beat Karen Bass.
1: Yeah.
15: You watch. And Los Angeles is going to become an absolute cesspool.
1: They're going to become Seattle. I think, once again, worse. Yeah,
15: I think it'll be worse. And I talked to a friend who was out in L.A. this past week, and I said, how was it? He said, oh, my God, it's terrible. It's not the place I used to see.
1: And that's what frustrates me with our corporate media. There's four blocks in which are just are encampments in which there's a really nice hotel right around the corner. And as a former hoteler, you know this location is really important.
15: Yeah, and so important.
1: But if you make the right turn outside the hotel and make another right turn down the street, you suddenly find yourself in Mogadishu. It is really just that bad. It's terrible. Hey, let's take a real quick break. We're talking to New Hampshire State Senator Dan Innes. I'm going to talk about some of the economic numbers and trends. That's when we have to have him wear another hat. So I'm going to just send you four hats, your economic hat, your farmer hat, your Senate hat, and then your professor hat. So I want to talk about some of those that you're seeing in the economy. We'll do that next with New Hampshire State Senator Dan Innes right here on WFEA.
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1: Welcome back to your morning. Jeff Chittister with you, New Hampshire State Senator Dan Innes. We joke an awful lot about the many different hats that you have the potential of wearing. Of course, you have to flip them on off and on throughout the day. When we look at what's going on in the economy, and I think you bring us something really very important, is that a lot of people are missing a lot of the positive trends and economic news. And the corporate media, either for the lack of having professional economic reporters like they used to have, or just a desire not to share that or downplay it, it is quite interesting when you look at the pain we're feeling because of the pump right now. There are a lot of positive things going on.
15: Most everything is positive, and that's the interesting thing. And I think that's reflected in the stock market. You know, the stock market is a bet on the future. And the markets are saying this is a resilient economy that's growing and it's doing really well. And people lose sight of that. And it's hard for me to understand it. Even the Wall Street Journal tends to put a negative spin on a lot of things. Well, this really good thing happened, but, you know, and no, stop. This is one of the best economies I can remember, and yet people don't feel it. So why don't they feel it? I do think the gas prices have an impact there. But I also think you're right that the mainstream media is not telling the story objectively, which isn't a big surprise. The good news in that is we've had so much fragmentation of media and so many people moving away from the mainstream media. I think a lot of people are getting that story. But this reinforces the importance of Republicans in particular telling the story of the economy and what has been done and how well things are going. And, you know, this is a silly example, but it's valid. You look at egg prices. I remember it was just a few months ago, Elizabeth Warren was on TV screaming, as she does, that President Trump hadn't brought down egg prices. Well, guess what? He has. I'm told they're $2.50 at market basket now.
1: Right.
15: And I will say, as a small farmer, that's actually hurting my egg sales, because for a while, we were the same price per dozen as the eggs in the store that weren't nearly as good. Now those eggs are half the price of ours, and that's biting us a little bit. We've actually seen a decline in demand. So I guess it depends on what side of the aisle you are, or what side of the egg production you are. But there's an awful lot of really good stuff happening. Grocery prices have slowed down and they're increased. Core inflation remains relatively low. If you back oil prices out of the current inflation outlook, there's no inflation there. What I find fascinating is that, you know, you'll get a really good jobs report or something else that's very positive, and the stock market goes down. Well, the reason it's doing that is because they look at it and say, gee, big job creation means the economy's heating up. That might mean an increase in interest rates by the Fed. And that, I cannot wrap my head around that. We're now at a place where a lot of business people and policymakers say, wow, a strong economy will cause inflation, therefore interest rates will go up. When did this happen? I do not understand why it's being seen this way. We've had robust economic growth, particularly in the last half of the 80s and through the 90s, and we didn't have inflation. The same thing can happen now, and these folks need to stop with the doomsday attitude. There's nothing doomsday about this economy. Everything is positive from my point of view, except the oil prices. But I do hope that's temporary. The president has said he's thinking in 2 to 3 days we'll have a signed agreement. I don't know. I want to believe that, but it's hard with the Iranians.
1: Yeah, it is. I think that I'm not sure why he continues to go down this road with just, you know, as I described them earlier, there's the crazies and the craziers. That's the two people you have to choose from in Iran to deal with.
15: Yep.
1: And when you look historically, since they have taken over that country, since they took our embassy to take over that country, 100% record of never fulfilling a treaty they have entered in with any other country. 100% failure across the board.
15: And that's probably going to continue.
1: Yeah.
15: I mean, you can't trust these folks, no doubt about it. And they are... they're smart. Well, they're clever. I don't know if they're smart, but they're certainly clever. But the only reason they're able to do this is because they don't care about their own people. And the suffering that is happening in Iran right now,
1: yes.
15: You know, their economy is tanking. The blockade is having a huge impact. They can't sell their oil. They can't continue this way for very long before the people really, truly rise up. And I think that's what it's going to take. I think they'll only make a deal when their folks really get out there in the streets, but they're scared to do so because they'll kill tens of thousands of them. So it's really an odd situation, and one that we have trouble understanding from our Western cultural point of view. Theirs is very, very different from ours.
1: Yeah,
15: they don't value human life in the way that we do.
1: Not at all. And we did hear that earlier over the last couple of days that students went out into the streets to protest, particularly for university reform. And we're not hearing what happened. And I think that's the thing that's scaring me the most, that we're not getting a lot of information out of this country, which I am fascinated in how well they've locked it down. Hey, before we let you go, the tax cap measures, when we look at this, you guys are going to run, you know, in the fall. There's a lot of things you can run on positive legislative information. But this is one of the ones that you're going to have to help educate the constituents a little bit more on to understand, one, the life cycle of how it came to be what it is and what it's trying to accomplish.
15: Well, it's trying to get more people involved in determining their tax situation.
0: And I pointed it out before. We have this town meeting format, school budget meeting formats. Those don't lend themselves very well to access from a lot of voters.
1: No.
0: They take hours upon hours. You know, you'll do a town meeting typically on a weeknight. It'll start at 7 p.m. Lord knows when it might end. It might end at 10. It might end at 1 a.m. And anyone who is a working family with a couple kids in school during March cannot go to that thing. They simply, it just doesn't work
1: right
0: for their lives. And we're a very different state from when this model was implemented. Similarly, with school budget meetings, I've been to one. And I probably won't go again. You can't really get your voice heard. You're shouted down. The votes are, you know, the hall is packed, and it's packed with people who are going to support a huge increase in your school's budget.
1: Right.
0: And people feel they don't have a voice. It's a little bit like California Republicans. You know, it feels it's not a rigged system, but it's an antiquated system. And what this bill was designed to do is to put this in front of all voters. Not just voters who can give up 5 or 6 hours on a weeknight for a town meeting and get up at, you know, go to bed at 1 a.m., get up at 5 a.m. to get the kids ready for school and then go to work yourselves.
1: Right.
0: They'll go to vote. And that's what we're trying to capture here. So, you know, if folks really support democracy, this is a step in the right direction. But note, it's not a simple majority that will put this tax cap in place.
1: No.
0: It requires a significant majority, 3/5, I believe. So, you know, it's a high hurdle to get it done, but it wouldn't surprise me if people actually support this in
1: yep.
0: a lot of communities around the state. And I think that's a good thing. The schools in particular need to be forced to look at how they're doing things and where they can gain efficiencies. And I don't care if that's consolidation, closing certain schools or what it may be, but they have been reluctant to do that because we haven't held their feet to the fire and they typically get everything they want.
1: Mm-hmm.
0: And you're told you'll pay more. Well, gee, you know, their costs go up, so I'm supposed to pay more. What if I went back to UNH and said, hey, guys, you know, my costs went up a lot this year. You need to pay me more. So do that. It doesn't work that way.
1: No.
0: But that's the way it's been working in a lot of our towns. And this is designed to put an end to that and to bring much more fairness to the process. And I think it'll work.
1: Outstanding. Once again, we're talking New Hampshire State Senator Dan Innes. Senator, we have to let you go. And, of course, next week we'll continue our conversation. I'd love to get your summer reading, what you're going to be reading this summer, of course. You know, I've got a new book. I know you. Every once in a while you listen to my list, The Triumph of the Economic Freedom by a professor down in George Mason, of course, Bordeaux. He basically says the New Deal absolutely destroyed the economy, and it wasn't until 1949 when more pro-business came into play that actually helped America recover from the Depression.
0: True. I was talking with someone about that earlier in the week. FDR really, really hurt this country.
1: Oh, yeah.
0: And we're still trying to recover from it.
1: And that's where Grant Plattner is. He believes the opposite. Great stuff. Hey, your chickens are calling. Good luck with them, and we'll chat with you again.
0: Can hear them, huh?
1: I can. No worries. They're like, come and get the eggs.
0: All right. Thanks, Jeff.
1: Have a good day. Once again, New Hampshire State Senator Dan Innes. We're going to take a break. We're going to be talking to Rich Gerard. There's going to be a big meeting tonight that is going to be discussing the budget proposal. This is supposedly the night they have to make a final decision. There's a lot of tension related to this and potentially blowing past the tax cap. Will that happen? People can attend the session, but there will be no right now public input as far as I understand it. So we'll talk to Rich Gerard about that as well. We'll go ahead and take a break. Right back on WFEA's The Morning Update.
13: Good morning, I'm Tom Novak. Here's what's happening. A man from Lee stands accused of forcing a woman into marriage and telling her they are being followed by a satanic cult. Republicans gathered in Concord to tout their legislative victories Monday, and officials say a crash in Windham resulted in down power lines. WFEA News Time, 8:32, taking a look at sports on your Tuesday morning. Red Sox fell to the Rays 3-1. Game 2 in the 3-game series is tonight at 6:40. San Antonio Spurs topped the New York Knicks last night in Game 3 of the NBA Finals, 115-111. Game 4 is tomorrow night at 8:30. More on these stories coming up at the top of the hour right here on 99.9 and AM 1370. I'm Tom Novak for WFEA News.
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7: There's been an accident in Bedford. We're seeing heavy traffic on 293 north by the Everett 101 split, causing delays by exit 3. And we're seeing slowdowns on the Everett by the tolls down into Nashua. Slow traffic around Manchester on 293, traveling onto those side streets. And at the state line, there's been a crash on Route 128 heading north in Peabody. The left lane is blocked by exit 39. Once you're in Massachusetts, you're hitting the brakes in Chelmsford on Route 3 and 93 South in Methuen. And there's been an accident further down on 95 North by exit 41. The left lane is blocked. Here's your forecast. A beautiful sunny day out there today. High 81 degrees. Overcast skies this evening. Temperatures in the low 60s overnight. And clouds expected tomorrow with a chance of thunderstorms late afternoon. High 80. I'm Emily Spencer on AM 1370 and 99.9 WFEA.
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8: Welcome back to your morning, of course. 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Vote on a daily question, and you will be entered to win. The more days you vote, the better chances you have. Good stuff. We'll keep talking about that as well. Appreciate this next guest taking time out of his schedule to join us. Of course, we had Alderman Cantor on yesterday to talk about what's going to be happening tonight, today, June 9th. With the aldermen as they look at the budget and the tax cap and a lot of different aspects that are going on with this conversation. Somebody who's been deeply involved in this conversation and led with a lot of the great stories. Of course, Richard Girard, GirardAtLarge.com. Richard, thank you so much for joining us on short notice.
9: Good morning, Jeff. Thanks for having me. It's a pleasure.
8: It is a pleasure when we look at, I don't know if it's a pleasure, but especially with some of the news that we're hearing going into tonight. You know, I think that Alderman Cantor made a really good point yesterday when we were talking about the promise and the commitment that were made to the taxpayers. And look, this is still a community that has a lot of people on fixed incomes, elderly, and that an increase of even 3% is something that could be painful to them. But, you know, the suggestions from some of these budget proposals are actually quite frightening. But the bigger thing is that many of these same aldermen also are on the record saying they would not blow past the tax cap and would respect it. And they walked away from that pretty quickly, didn't they?
9: Well, as did the mayor, who in the, you know, for those not familiar with what happens in Manchester elections, Manchester Public TV, Manchester Community Television, gives candidates for office, you know, the opportunity to do a 3-minute video, which yes. airs over and over and over again on community TV. And in his 3-minute video, Mayor Jay Rue was emphatic that he would never allow for an override of the tax cap. And he said that in as many words. So he could put the boots to this if he just went to the 5 Republican aldermen and said, you know what, we can make my budget work. Here's how we can do it. And there wouldn't even be a question of a tax cap override, because you need 10 of the 14 aldermen in Manchester to override the tax cap. So, you know, the it starts at the top here. You know what they say, right? A fish rots from the head down. So the fact that you have 3 Republicans, Kelly Thomas in Ward 12, Norm Vincent in Ward 11, and Ross Terrio in Ward 7, all 3 of whom, especially Terrio, were emphatic that they would not support an override of the tax cap, are negotiating with Democrats to find a compromise between not overriding the tax cap and the Democrats' 12% budget. So at the last meeting of the board, you know, the Democrats patted themselves on the back for coming down $993,000, you know, after the Republican alternative, which would only raise your taxes, boys and girls, ladies and gentlemen, by 10.14%. You know, they patted themselves on the back for getting down from 11.8% to 11.2%. And the Republicans, you know, pledged to keep their hard-nosed negotiations ongoing. But, you know, if any version of what they're talking about passes, Manchester's best-case scenario is a more than 10% tax hike. And it's important that people know that both the Republican trio, as I call them, the Republican 3 and the Democrats, are lying about the tax rate impact, because they're showing Manchester's in the, you know, just about to wrap up a revaluation, and they're projecting the tax base will grow by $5.6 billion. And they're comparing their tax rate based on a $19 billion tax base to the current tax rate based on a $13.3 billion tax base. So they're using different denominators to say, oh, look, the tax rate's coming down. But when you equalize the denominators, right, what do you get? Well, you get a 12% tax cut if the Democrat budget passes, and you'll probably get somewhere around 11% if a compromise passes. And not for nothing, I've heard from people who have contacted their aldermen, and one particular in particular spoke with Bryce Kawu, the alderman in Ward 1, who's essentially been campaigning for this 12% tax increase on social media. Right. And, you know, he likes to talk about all the wonderful things they're going to do with your money, but he never talks about the tax rate. And he was told, well, you know, we worked really hard now to come up with $2 million in cuts to our compromise budget. So it's the best we can do, which means instead of raising taxes by $22 million, they'll only raise them by 20. And you're looking dead in the face at 11% tax cut if either Kelly Thomas, Norm Vincent, or Ross Terrio vote with them. And then, of course, you have the mayor at the top of it all facilitating these discussions, rather than saying, you know what, we said we weren't going to override the tax cap, and we're not. We'll just have to make the budget work.
8: Once again, GerardAtLodge.com. You can find out more about some of the articles that Richard has written on this as well. Richard, just to remind people once again, you have a background in this. You actually worked at City Hall. You've looked at budgets in the past. So this number facade that is being presented to the public is something that you're very familiar with, but because you've also had to review budgets through a past career too.
9: Yeah, a little more than review them, Jeff, because I was the budget director for the mayor in fiscal 95, 96, and 97. And, When I took over the budget in fiscal 95, the tax base was $3.6 billion, having fallen from a high of $4.6 billion in 1988. So, you know, we had taxpayers with we had a lot of unpaid property taxes. We had abatements going out the door like Pez candy from a dispenser. So I really understand what a tough budget looks like. And, you know, in all of the years that Wazorek was mayor, I don't think taxes went up by the amount that they're looking at right now. I mean, all things being equal, right? If you lose 22% of the tax base, you have to increase taxes by 22% to have a level taxing effort. We didn't see that. We found better in different ways of doing things. You know, and I proposed budgets as an alderman. I was chairman of the school board finance committee. I've always been in and around the numbers, so I get this. And what I will say emphatically is, if the mayor's budget were to pass, the city wouldn't implode. The Democrats are scaring people into thinking, oh, there'll be layoffs. No, there'll be unfunded vacancies. Oh, the cops won't get a raise. Well, the cops, he put $1.7 million in the budget for the cops to get a raise. So maybe they won't get a raise as big as they want, but there's money in there for a raise. Ed Sapienza, Alderman Ward 8, and Chrissy Cantor, Alderman Ward 6, as you mentioned, they put forward a budget, but they actually just came out with a different one, and it's really, really simple. They did two things. They took the mayor's budget, which was proposed at the end of March,
8: right,
9: and it added about $1.1 million in surplus, which was not available to the mayor, and surplus is revenues in excess of projections or expenses that are going to come in under budget.
8: Mm-hmm.
9: So they added $1.2 million in that to the budget to lower the tax rate.
8: Okay.
9: And they also used a provision in the tax cap that says you can take the net increase in the tax base due to new construction from the prior 12 months ending at March 31st, and you can use that increased revenue under the tax cap. So the two of those combined gave them about $2.6 million, which they took and they said, you know what, we're going to put this in the contingency account, and that way the board can discuss how best to allocate it.
8: Okay.
9: So they took the mayor's budget. They made two minor changes, one the mayor could have made if he'd actually read the tax cap and knew how it worked, and the other, he just didn't have anything. He didn't have those numbers because, as the fiscal year marches on, those numbers change. So, the mayor's budget with those two minor changes, which by the way stays within the tax cap,
8: right,
9: would work. It's just that the alderman and the mayor would have to go back to work and make some decisions about where that money went.
8: Okay.
9: Well, and they'd have to have discussions about, gee, do we really need to fund positions in the budget that were once paid for by COVID emergency grants, but we put them into operating expenses to the tune of, it's like $1.5 million on the city side, right? So we got $1.5 million worth of positions that were created with COVID dollars and transferred to the tax base once those COVID dollars disappeared.
8: Right.
9: Do we really need to have those positions? Do we really need to have another million or two or whatever number for the police department pay raises when they've got a persistent 30 vacancies? Can some of the money for the pay raise go from those vacancies? Because we know from the past decade that, for how many ever people they hire, they're going to lose at least that many people, retirement or resignation. So we're going to still be on that treadmill, no matter what they say, because every budget and every contract, I think this is the fourth contract where they're saying, you know what, we really need to increase pay and benefits for police officers to improve our recruitment and retention. Well, we've got a pretty poor history of doing that. Every contract that had these significant increases has failed to close that vacancy gap. So there are probably other things at play than just pay and benefits for why Manchester can't close that vacancy gap. And that's not a Manchester problem, by the way. That is a nationwide problem.
8: Oh, absolutely.
9: Blame people, right?
8: Yeah, I agree with that 100% too. Hey, Rich, can I hold you over for just one more segment? I do want to come back to tonight's meeting. A lot of great details. Sure. I would like to remind everybody once again, when we post this up, we'll also link out to Richard's interview from last week as well. So nice tandem. But let's take a real quick break, get what's going to happen in tonight's meeting and things to think about. Great rundown so far. Don't forget Gerard@large.com. 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
8: Welcome back, and I don't want to lose any time with our guest. Of course, Richard Gerard joins us. 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Find out more by going over there. The reason why we wrote that, look, I'm not bad with budgets, but he's far better at it. So it was great to have this input over the last couple of sessions. You and I have talked about this tonight. They're going to have a meeting. You did in about 2 minutes what most people can't do, how you explained certainly the budget proposal that actually keeps us under the tax cap and finds some additional money, but also looks at this very seriously, like adults should look at this, especially since many of them committed to not to override the tax cap. Tonight's meeting, your expectations of that meeting, the public is invited, but as I understand, they're still not being allowed to have public input into this. Where do you see this going?
9: Let me start with what won't be happening tonight, and that is the public will not have the opportunity to address its concerns to the board prior to the meeting.
8: No.
9: This is a special meeting, and in Manchester, special meetings are not subject to the requirement that public comment be held before, you know, at the beginning of the meeting.
8: Hmm.
9: That said, there's no prohibition on it, and Mayor Ruway very easily could have put a public comment section item on the agenda so that the public could show up and be heard. The public can show up. The meeting starts tonight at 6 o'clock, Aldermanic Chambers, third floor, City Hall. But no, they don't really care what you have to say. So tonight, the Democrats or the Republican three or the Republicrats, Demikins, whatever you want to call them, will likely bring forward their proposal. It's not on the agenda because they want to keep it super secret so that people don't have the opportunity to see what they're going to propose before it's a fait accompli. And, you know, kudos to Cantor and Sapienza for making their proposals public. They weren't allowed to put it on the last agenda, by the way, and so they sent it out to the media, which is how I got a hold of it, and broadcast it that way. But so tonight there'll be a vote, and a handful of things can happen, right?
8: Okay.
9: They

0: So if I had to lay dollars to donuts, unless people listening to me here, you know, absolutely pound the mayor's office, 603-624-6500, and their aldermen. And remember, you have your ward alderman and you have your at-large alderman.
1: Correct.
0: And you can find their contact information at manchesternh.gov and say hell no to a 10, 12, whatever percent tax hike. You know, if people can't be heard at the meeting, then they should make sure that they're heard via email and or voicemail. Social media posts, folks, comments under posts, aldermen don't care. They don't see them. They don't impact them. They have to hear from you directly, whether it's a phone call, a text, an email, or showing up in person. You gotta make yourself known. But, you know, so any number of things could happen tonight. We could prolong this drama for another 3 weeks if a budget gets vetoed and not overridden. But that would mean a budget would have to pass to get vetoed. Or, you know, the five Republican aldermen could just say, you know what? We're not going to override the tax cap. We'll make the mayor's budget work. So I don't know. But if I were a betting man, is that what you're asking me? If I'm a betting man, I say that Kelly Thomas, Norm Vincent, and Ross Terrio are going to sell out their promises and their constituents, and they're going to come to a compromise that preserves, you know, the wonderful city status quo that we have here that just spends more money and doesn't get better results. And you're going to be looking at about an 11% tax hike.
1: Wow.
0: That's, you know, so if I'm a betting man, that's what I think is going to go down. But and of course, they'll lie about it. And the tax rate will be set on the new base. And they'll say, oh, look, your tax rate went down. We actually cut your taxes, because they're liars. And, you know, that's what we're looking for. But if this is what it takes to wake up Manchester's normally tax adverse citizenry.
1: Yeah.
0: Then I suppose this is what has to happen. But there is, from what I understand, a rally to defend the tax cap tonight at 5 o'clock at City Hall Plaza. That would be a really good way if you want to send a message to your alderman and the mayor to show up at 5 o'clock. I'm not sure. I got a text about it yesterday. I'm not sure who's organizing it, but there is a rally to defend the tax cap tonight. At City Hall Plaza, which is right out front of City Hall, between City Hall and the 9X Tower, at 5 o'clock.
1: Okay.
0: The meeting starts at 6. For what it's worth, I'll be there with my milk cows, not taxpayer sign, and hopefully something will break here, and it won't be the tax cap and the taxpayers. And who knows? Maybe they'll take the mayor's budget and I don't want to speak for Cantor or Sapienza, but if someone came to them and said, hey, you know what? You know, how about we take the mayor's budget, add $2.5 million for the, you know, the insurance items that needed to be addressed. Would you support that? If it were me and it was the difference between a 4% tax hike and a 10% tax hike, I would probably do it.
1: Okay.
0: But
1: that doesn't override the tax cap either, though, does it?
0: No, well, that one might actually have to override the tax cap by about 1% instead of 8 or 9. But, you know, that all depends on whether or not, you know, if the I'll leave you with this.
1: Okay.
0: If the Democrats came down to what the Republicans three want, you'd only be looking at a 10.1% tax cap, big fat air quotes around only.
1: Oh, yeah.
0: You know, so
1: you know, Richard, I just happen to be one of those people, especially when it comes to the tax cap. The voters put this in place. You respect it. Tax caps are sacrosanct to me. I mean, you if you haven't informed the public in the correct way, you leave it in place, because this was really, it takes a lot to put them in place. And it really comes down to respect. Like Alderman Cantor said yesterday, respect is huge. When you don't respect, you lose integrity.
0: Yeah. Hey, can I one quick final point? Because I was talking to Ross Terrio, and he said, "Well, we have to raise taxes to offset the, you know, $10 million in non-property tax losses that we suffered in this year's budget." And that's a whole other story, because the board padded the numbers to avoid tax cap spending cuts before. But here's the truth: if you hear that from your alderman, it's not true. There's nothing in the city charter that requires non-property tax losses to be offset.
1: Okay.

0: for the sake of offsetting them. The reality is to raise taxes by the 18 million that the Republican three offered, or, you know, the 22 million that the Democrats offered, is to do one thing and one thing only, and that is to significantly increase spending.
1: Okay, that's good to know. Excellent. Rich, thanks for taking time out of your schedule, short notice. We'll keep up to date what happens tonight, maybe catch up with you in a couple days.
0: That'd be great. Thanks for the opportunity, Jeff. I appreciate the invitation.
1: Our pleasure. GerardAtLarge.com, GerardAtLarge.com. We've come to the end of the segment. Hey, coming up next, we'll be playing the best of. We've got your six, of course. And don't forget, tomorrow morning, the regular show will be back. So remember that, LFOD. And we'll talk a little bit more about what the vote happens is today. We'll go ahead and take a break and come right back. We've got your six.

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1: From ABC News, I'm Sherry Preston. For the first time ever, two pilots have been saved by an unmanned drone boat. Their chopper went down near the Strait of Hormuz. The crew was able to climb aboard the unmanned boat, which then delivered them to shore. ABC Chief Global Affairs Correspondent Martha Raddatz is in Jerusalem.
2: We do not know whether this helicopter was shot down or whether this was mechanical difficulty, but these Apache helicopters have been aggressively patrolling the Strait of Hormuz looking for Iranian small boats. This comes in a part of a very high tension, and it has gone back down again in the last few days.
1: President Trump telling ABC News he warned Israeli Prime Minister Benjamin Netanyahu not to hurt his efforts to get a peace deal through with Iran. The president talking with ABC's Jonathan Carl by phone.
3: He said that he told Netanyahu, you know, do what's in your best judgment, but don't hurt the deal. I don't want the deal to be hurt. And clearly Trump felt that an Israeli counterstrike would hurt the deal. But the Israelis went through and struck again. The president had a subsequent conversation with Netanyahu, and that eventually led to where we are now, which is both sides actually did stop.
1: Sources say Speaker of the House Mike Johnson is scheduled to meet with the president today at the White House to discuss the naming of Bill Pulte as acting director of national intelligence. Several members of Congress have revolted over the pick, which has thrown a wrench into momentum to reauthorize the Foreign Intelligence Surveillance Act, or FISA. Grocery chain Kroger will pay $1 million to settle a false advertising lawsuit alleging the company was incorrectly reporting calorie counts on its Kroger-branded products. A new CDC report is suggesting a correlation between the invention of the iPhone and declining birth rates in the United States. Researchers say there's been a 23% drop in fertility rates since the year the iPhone was released in 2007. This is ABC News.
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7: Good morning. A man from Lee stands accused of forcing a woman into marriage and telling her they were being followed by a cult. Republicans gathered in Concord to tout their legislative victories Monday. And officials say a crash in Windham resulted in down power lines. Good morning. I'm Tom Novak. A Lee man charged out of an ordeal that triggered a shelter-in-place order over the weekend has been ordered held without bail. According to court documents, Daniel Ouellette appeared in court Monday, where prosecutors detailed claims that he held a woman against her will, forcing her to marry him, along with a number of other claims, including he wouldn't allow her to contact her family or he would harm them, that they were being followed by a cult, and that he sliced her wrist for what he called a satanic ritual. The 47-year-old was arrested Saturday morning outside an Olive Garden restaurant in Newington following a shelter-in-place order in which police said a woman was being held against her will by a man armed with a weapon. With the legislative session coming to an end, Republicans came together to celebrate their various victories. Gathered outside the State House Monday, Republicans highlighted a number of wins, including delivering on their contract with New Hampshire and lowering the state's business taxes, and how it's helping to strengthen the economy with the Small Business Relief Act of 2026. Republicans also highlighted how they've worked to streamline the development process when it comes to expanding housing across the state and defending gun rights. Crews ended up responding to a report of a downed utility pole along Rockingham Road in Windham Monday after authorities say a pickup truck crashed into it, taking down power lines. Authorities say the passenger in the truck ended up suffering a leg injury. However, both men in the vehicle were transported to an area hospital and are expected to be okay. WFEA News Time is 9:05. Looking at sports, Red Sox fell to the Rays last night 3-1. Game 2 in the 3-game series gets underway tonight at 6:40. San Antonio topped the New York Knicks last night in Game 3 of the NBA Finals, 115-111. Game 4 is tomorrow night at 8:30. I'm Tom Novak for WFEA News.
0: Now, your Granite State forecast.
7: For today, we'll see sunny skies with a few afternoon clouds and highs in the upper 80s. Tonight, partly cloudy with lows dipping down into the 60s. For Wednesday, mix of sun and clouds with highs in the upper 80s. And for Thursday, sunny and hot with highs in the 90s. That's a look at your Granite State forecast on 99.9 and AM 1370 WFEA.
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9: And welcome and good morning. Of course, We've Got Your Six brought to you by Eastern Propane and Oil, committed to those who served. Of course, I'm your host, Jeff Chittister. We also have some wonderful guests today. 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Of course, find out more by going to libertyhousenh.org as well. Each week, we highlight individuals and organizations who contribute to the support of our state and nation's servicemen and women, both past and present. Today, like I said, we do have a really full lineup. Our team, certainly from Easter Seals, Veterans Count, and now the campus are joining us. We're going to go ahead and let them introduce themselves and talk a little bit about some of the things that they're doing over there. I think that as every time we do a segment and talk about certainly the Easter Seals New Hampshire Military and Veterans Campus, more and more people are getting aware of the many different missions that they have there. So certainly Bree and Mercedes are going to help us with that as well. Bree, we'll start with you first. Go ahead and introduce yourself. Tell us a little bit about, give your job title first, and then we're going to delve into your job title a little bit as well. Go ahead.
10: So I'm Bree McKegg. I am the VSO Outreach Manager, and I'm a Marine veteran. And then a little bit about my role. I coordinate services and events and foster collaboration with Mercedes here as well, among veterans, service populations, service organizations for first responders, and our community providers.
9: And, you know, so VSO, you know, a lot of veteran service organizations as well. How long were you in the Marines?
10: I was in for 4 years.
9: Okay, former, and you said Marine veteran. That's the first one I've heard from Marines, because usually Marines don't admit that they're no longer Marines. That's really quite interesting. Mercedes, why don't you go ahead?
11: So I'm Mercedes Magistro. I'm the recreation manager for the campus. I develop and lead recreational wellness and outdoor engagement programs.
9: Nice.
11: The campus setting is really perfect for any outdoor stuff. I'm really excited for all the possibilities that we have going on this summer.
9: And it keeps growing, too. Like, yeah. I love it when we talk about the phases, right? Because I know that you guys, phase one is done, phase two is out there, and I just know that that's not where we're going to end as well. Any relationship to the military? Anyone you know serve in the military?
11: I have family in the military, sure. But I'm not military myself. But okay. I don't think you have to be a veteran to help out veterans or support them.
9: No, I think that's the one thing we were talking a couple weeks ago about. You know, every time I meet team members from Easter Seals, and especially when I look at all the people who are coming over the campus, that they're so committed to veterans, you actually think they are veterans. Because I think that's really the neat part as well. Let's talk a little bit about the campus. You know, the first thing I do want to ask you, kind of getting a little bit off of some of the questions I was given, but I do want to ask you this one question, is when you tell people, you know, that you certainly are representing the Easter Seals New Hampshire Military and Veterans Campus, what is the first question they ask you about the campus? Because they go, campus, what is this? How do you normally describe the campus to them?
10: It's hard to put in a short amount of words because I'm extremely passionate about it. And so when I'm given like short wickets of time, it's hard to say what it is we do, because we do so much. The campus really offers a beautiful landing spot to serve our veteran and first responder population, but it also serves as a piece to just bring people together and also bring our community members in to what our mission is and making sure that everybody feels supported. And ultimately, that's the goal in providing a healing and holistic approach to military and first responder wellness. And how we do that looks a little different across the platform.
9: So when we think about Mercedes, your responsibility out at the campus, how do you describe it to people? Because every week you guys are growing because the responsibilities are so certainly so focused. So how do you describe your responsibilities to the campus and to those people who come on the campus?
11: Yeah, so I just tell people I'm here for the fun, and I hope for the best. No, I am. So I'm basically here to bring the community together, our veterans, our first responders, in a more engaging way that allows them to, or gives them the opportunity to come and enjoy the wellness opportunities that we have. And we have yoga, and we have our Werner Mazda Challenge course that's coming up this spring. We have e-bikes coming up, just all these kind of cool recreational stuff.
9: Well, it is interesting because you're building it out. Yeah, because the challenge course is, you know, one of the first courses I heard about. Tell people a little bit about the challenge course, because, you know, once again, you're going to be inviting, as we look at the campus, not just people who are veterans or military affiliated, but private companies are going to be coming on. It'll be a great opportunity for them to think about how they build leadership skills out of the campus.
11: Yeah, exactly. So it's set to open sometime this summer. The course offers high and low ropes, and it's designed to promote teamwork, confidence, and recreation for our residents, community members, and visitors.
9: And so when we think about, you know, it's opening up, coming up this summer, what are some of the other things as we go through spring and summer that people can expect to see out at the campus?
11: Well, we have our e-bike program, and that's going to provide a really fun, accessible way to get outside. Plus, our campus has direct access to the rail trail, so the residents and myself and some of our team members will be volunteering with the maintenance of the e-bikes and the rail trail, which will help keep everybody engaged and feel involved with the mission of the campus.
9: Well, that's kind of neat. I think people forget how nice Franklin is. You know, Franklin has gone through this resurrection these last 5 or 10 years to become much more of a recreational destination. So you guys kind of blend right in with that. You're not that far from the rail area as well. Hey, guys, what we're doing is we're talking about certainly the Easter Seals New Hampshire Military and Veterans Campus. It's out in Franklin. I always like to remind people that for those of you who have not been to Franklin before, you think it's just so far out there. It is close enough to the city so that you can get to the city if you have to, but it's far enough away from the city that you feel like you're really enjoying the country life in that regard. You know, Bree, I'm going to come over to you and talk about some of the things. When you look at the campus and what it's making for an impact, what are some of the direct impacts it's making on veterans? I'm glad you brought up first responders as well and their families.
10: So my role specifically is to bring service organizations that support veterans and first responders in a multitude of ways. And so that impact can be financial resources, financial aid, assisting with fixes on their homes, making things more adaptable, also bringing in wellness, healing, substance use support. We have Eddie from Behavioral Health, and he's on our campus now. So we'll be able to integrate those events that Mercedes is bringing forward, and bringing forward the wellness component, and making sure that our events, our retreats, everything that we do has a purpose and meaning to make sure that veterans and first responders have that whole life holistic healing approach when they come to the campus. So it's more than just, you know, stopping by for coffee or stopping by for an appointment. They're getting so much more than that in a multitude of ways.
9: And that's quite unique when you think about it too, Bree, is that, you know, I describe it as you guys are kind of like the center of the spoke wheel now. And a lot of the veteran service organizations, the VSOs, there's hundreds of them in the state. And what was frustrating for me as a veteran is that I didn't know where to go. I couldn't find them all. You guys seem to be taking an effort to kind of collect them and let them use the campus as a central dropping point. How important is that for veterans and those people looking for those services?
10: That's so important. And as a veteran myself, I know the feeling of having to go to a multitude of different people and also not knowing who those people are. But doing that work and bringing in and collaborating with other organizations allows our veterans and first responders to figure it out all in one spot, and also at least find out who the person is to go to figure out who they need to go to. And my job is to bring them to the campus somehow. And even if not, one thing I'm very passionate about is our CEO is excited about the collaboration that we're doing off the campus. And so that is, you know, paramount to our success, because people need to see us showing up for them as well.
9: Yeah, I think that really is important. Once again, we're talking to Bree Mercedes, of course. We're talking about the Easter Seals New Hampshire Military and Veterans Campus. It is located in Franklin. They're going through several phases right now as they build out. But the interesting thing about this is we know we have many listeners from many parts of our community. If you are a company, if you are a business, this is a great relationship for you to build with what's going on at the campus. Find out a little bit more. Not only use the facility yourself, but also ways that you can support their bigger mission as well. So, Bree, when you think about, you know, that direct impact, it's interesting that in the bigger sense that the first responders, this is the first time we've heard, not just from the campus, but generally speaking, first responders are being included in that conversation.
10: I think it's important that we all recognize and our community recognizes the challenges they face as well. There's so many programs, and I'm thankful for that as a veteran. But my partner is also a law enforcement officer, and so I understand the struggles personally about what he goes through. And so having those services that I'm afforded as a veteran, I understand that he's got to be receiving the same care.
9: Yeah, I love that too. And as a former law enforcement official, Army to police work, it's great. Let's go ahead and take our break. When we come back, we'll continue our conversation, talk a little bit more about the campus. I'm going to give you a website here in a minute so you can find out more about them. We'll do that next right here on We've Got Your Six.
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9: You're listening to We've Got Your Six on 99.9 and AM 1370 WFEA. Looking out for veterans in the Granite State. All right, guys, welcome back. Of course, we're talking to Bree Mercedes. Of course, we're talking about the Veterans Campus, Easter Seals, New Hampshire Military and Veterans Campus. Put that in your favorite search engine. It'll get you right to the website. The reason why we want to kind of bring this up, because when we talk about this, oftentimes when we talk about the many phases, one right out of the gate, we often talk about the residential aspects of the campus. There are actually veterans who are living out there, and they're wonderful conditions. But, you know, that's just the surface of the services that they offer out at the campus. So we want to explore that a little bit more. And I'm going to throw this question out. Either one of you can answer it, or both of you can. You know, if as we kind of help people understand about the campus a little bit more, if they want to go ahead and use the facility, if they want to go ahead and start looking at the facility to utilize for a corporate outing or a corporate meeting, how would they go about doing that? And there we go. The nudge over to Mercedes.
10: I'll take that one.
11: Right back at you, Bree.
10: One person from our team who is not here but is absolutely making a difference is Cheryl, our retreat center general manager. She is the key personnel to go to when hosting or looking to have your event on our campus. And those rentals play a pivotal role in our success because that money just funnels back in to the care, the community, and the events, and the ability to be creative with what our offerings are. So absolutely reach out to our campus website, reach out to Cheryl, or myself and Mercedes, we'll get you to the right person. But utilizing our campus could look different. As I had mentioned with the Azimuth Check Foundation, they'll be utilizing some of our space for one of their RUCs. And that's just one flexible way that we're trying to get people to our campus and corporations, businesses, whatever your, you know, mission is, we want to support you. And we also want to do it in the most meaningful way, whether you're serving military and veterans, first responders, or you're serving your own community and building on that leadership piece we spoke about on the challenge course.
9: What's interesting is that, you know, you guys are kind of running like a conference center out there when you think about it. You have the event space, but there are also several rooms that people can rent to stay there, sleep. So it really does make it quite appealing to have a corporate kind of event there as well. Once again, Bree and Mercedes, go ahead and reintroduce yourself and remind people what you do for the campus as well. We'll go over to Mercedes first.
11: So I'm Mercedes Magistro. I'm the campus recreation manager. So I develop programs and lead recreational and wellness and outdoor outdoor engagement programs.
9: Outstanding. And so when we look at those recreational programs, you know, you're looking at equestrians coming in there. We know the canine.
11: Delta Dogs.
9: Delta Dogs is going in there as well. I have a lot of people who hear, like, the equestrian, you're going to be having an indoor fitness area and stuff like that. How important is it for first responders and veterans to have those kind of facilities? Because a lot of times these are new therapeutic concepts that we haven't seen before.
11: Yeah, I think it's super important because not only does it give them a chance to join our community, it also is kind of separate from the day-to-day. So they can get away for a little bit, like meet some new people in a really kind of accepting and welcoming environment that maybe they wouldn't see every day. You're not going to find these types of people at a regular gym, I don't think.
9: Yeah.
11: We're just here for the long haul, here for the fun.
9: Well, I think that's an interesting thing because it allows you to put a facility together that people can enjoy, but also they're getting to embed themselves in the mission, the bigger mission of what you guys are trying to accomplish as well. Continuing that bigger part of that conversation, so I'm going to throw this out to both of you as well. You know, when we think about how the community members can support the campus and get involved, what are some of the ways they can do that? Because oftentimes, I certainly want you to add in the money component, too. There is some slight self-funding, but, you know, once again, that only goes so far. But what are some of the other ways they can support the campus?
10: Besides making donations, the other piece is we have a volunteer manager that supports a lot of the work that we try to do on campus or out in our community. Julie Lynch is from Easter Seals, and she actually puts together a beautiful platform for people to actually go sign up and become involved in our mission, whether they're serving the veterans and first responders directly as peer support, or whether you're volunteering for one of our events. It could look different. And our volunteerism program is absolutely instrumental to our success. So log on to our website, get on GivePulse, and you can join us from there.
11: I also want to include that all the rentals and bookings do go directly back into the campus to allow us to keep it sustainable.
9: So, outstanding. So, once again, I think that's the other thing is it gives you an opportunity.

0: need to understand. Certainly when we look at Easter SEALs and Veterans Count and the many parts of their mission as well, I do have to ask you, you know, you guys are just building the team up now. How is that going? I mean, you guys are getting used to each other. Of course, Anna's out there now as well. So what are some things that you notice about building up the team and being able to build up the team together as you go through through this process?
1: Well, as you could see when we walked in, Mercedes and I, we're a unit. We absolutely mesh well together, and we have a beautiful working relationship combined with Cheryl and Anna. And at one point, we were an all-female team until Eddie got on board. But now it's the Wonder Woman and Eddie.
2: Yeah. Plus
1: Eddie.
2: Eddie's great.
1: We have a beautiful lineup of leadership among all of us ladies and Eddie, and we just constantly are able to communicate effectively with one another, being clear on what our needs are. And like you said, we are starting from basically scratch.
0: Yeah.
1: So it's important for us to have a leader that we can go to with what our needs are and be met with solutions and also, okay, you know, I might not have the yes right now, or I might not have the insights in how we're going to go about that, but let me get that for you. And that's Anna, and she's absolutely instrumental to the success in the launching of getting this campus right where it needs to be. And as a former Marine, I've had my share of, you know, good and bad leaders, and working for her, she brings that level, you know, to the highest regard, and she shows up in full force and says, this is my mission, I'm passionate about it, and how can I make the ladies and Eddie on my team passionate mm-hmm. about it too, and she's constantly building us up and also, you know, keeping us busy.
2: Yep.
0: it helps us. She has a military background too,
1: she sure
0: so she served as well. And I think, and also as a military spouse, and I think those are the other important missions. Hey, before we let you guys go, once again, we're talking about Easter SEALs, New Hampshire Military and Veterans Campus. You know, both of you said that, you know, you're relatively new to Easter SEALs. What surprises you about what you've learned about Easter SEALs since being there? Because, like I said, I've been with them as a volunteer for quite some time, but it never ceases to amaze me, the evolutionary concepts. But what surprised you, and what do you want to share with people that they might not know about Easter SEALs?
1: Just the magnitude of their reach and their networking ability, the relationships they have in the community. I grew up in Lancaster, New Hampshire, and I saw just the one Easter SEALs up there, but you know, they're showing up in full force for our community all around New Hampshire and Vermont.
0: I just don't think the word "no" is in their vocabulary, Mercedes.
2: Oh, absolutely not.
0: No, I mean, it just never ceases to amaze me. As I said, I tell this story all the time. I had mentioned someone to Maureen, who's the CEO, and, you know, I loved how they just went around and said, who does this? And when they finally get to a point where no one does it, they said, well, what do we need to do it? And I think that's the other important part about that as well. I would like to remind you guys, once again, Easter SEALs, New Hampshire Military and Veterans Campus, they're helping to sponsor this month's Military Appreciation Month. I know that they're going to enjoy the conversation even more when I come out to your campus at the end of the month, and we're going to talk a little bit about, you know, certainly not only take some wonderful pictures and remind people about the importance of the campus, but as I said, once again, as they expand, what is it going to be like? So how's Eddie doing as he adapts into that? Have you brought him in well and got him ready?
2: Oh, yeah.
0: It's going to be tough. I mean, because you guys are, like I said, you're starting as a new team. It's going to be interesting as you add newer team members. I know you're going to welcome them in, but they're going to be kind of like envious that, you know, geez, I wish I was here from the beginning.
1: He's starting strong.
0: Okay.
1: And one thing that's exciting for him is he's getting to build his clientele, kind of a slow roll. So he still gets to be integrated into the building and conversations that are taking place.
0: Nice.
1: To really launch this campus into what it will be. So he got in at the right time.
0: Good.
2: Yeah,
0: next time,
2: sure.
0: we'll talk to Eddie next time. Okay. Bree, Mercedes, thank you so much for joining us.
1: Thank you.
0: We'll
2: thank
0: see
2: you
0: at the Munson. Great conversation. And you can find out more. Once again, we've been talking about Easter SEALs, New Hampshire Military and Veterans Campus. A wonderful team out there. If you're a corporation looking for that place to go to really build teamwork, they certainly have the facility, because I want to make sure that's clear. But also it reminds you as you go out there how they're helping veterans with residency and also recreation that is extremely important to their mental well-being as well, and first responders. Let's go ahead and take a break. What we're going to do is we're going to come back and we'll be talking to Harbor Care and one of the ways that they help provide services. We'll do that next right here on We've Got Your Six.
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0: You're listening to We've Got Your Six on 99.9 and AM 1370 WFEA. Looking out for veterans in the Granite State. Welcome back. Of course, we are broadcasting from Liberty House. Of course, libertyhousenh.org. It was interesting, Ashley. Two new people from, have you ever met the?
10: No, so
0: they're building out the campus as they continue building out that campus through Easter Seals. I don't think we could ever do justice as to all the things the campus is doing right now.
10: Yeah.
0: I mean, because oftentimes when we talk about it, first responders and certainly those who've served in the military and their families, there is the residents out there, so there's actually gorgeous homes out there.
10: Yeah, that campus is beautiful. Which
0: is really important. But then just the whole expansive, and then the ability to go ahead invite the private sector to come out and rent the space is actually kind of neat as well. We should get some of the residents out there.
10: Oh, absolutely. We've been talking with them.
0: So it'd be really fun. Yeah. It's always fun when I get a chance to talk to Katie, and we have to kind of remind ourselves how often we talked about it. And what I find interesting about it is that, you know, when we talk to guests, guests will say, well, geez, Jeff, you have me on like 4 or 5 times a year. It doesn't make sense or anything like that. And I said, you have to remember that our audience rotates. Not only does it rotate through the season, it rotates through the hour.
10: Yeah.
0: So who's listening to us at 7 is not who's listening to us at 8. So we need to make sure we get everybody on in every hour through the various way. But you know, Katie, why don't you introduce Katie?
10: Katie, she's one of my favorite people. Okay. I've worked with Katie for like 8 years now.
11: Yes.
10: For as long as you've been with Harbor Care. So we've worked together on all kinds of different initiatives and councils and committees and with clients, housing, everything. So Katie is just the rock star over there at Harbor Care. So very thankful to have her.
0: Outstanding. So Katie, introduce yourself and give your title.
11: So I'm Katie Tovar-Pachulin, and I'm the Director of Veteran Services at Harbor Care.
0: So you got a promotion?
11: I did get a promotion.
0: Since the last time you and I chatted at when we were at the American Legion last year as well. You also got an award. I want to kind of acknowledge that, the 1% award from the governor and, of course, the New Hampshire Veterans Council as well. for the work of Harbor Care, you know, you've been there 8 years. I have to tell you that easily within the last 5 years, you guys have really been elevated up. Some people, when I say Harbor Care,

0: 8 years ago or 5 years ago, they said, "Boy, that sounds familiar." But you guys have really put your profile in the community very strong. How do you manage doing that when you think about the importance of, one, why you would need to do that, but also how does it make you guys feel at the team now that you're getting more recognition and more focus about raising up through the community?
1: Yeah, I think the push for HarborCare is a lot of grassroots efforts. Mm-hmm. So a lot of outreach, boots on the ground. We have amazing outreach teams for across our Veterans Services program and also through our healthcare. We have a healthcare facility in Nashua. And so I just think overall, all of that working together, we're really giving the community a strong resource. So when people think of HarborCare, they think about the healthcare, the housing, the veteran services, how we're breaking the cycle of homelessness. I think that's one of the main things for HarborCare right now, is that our veteran services is really getting a lot of attention. We've been doing really great things, especially here in Manchester in the community, mm-hmm. with the mayor's initiative to end veteran homelessness. And I think that takes a big responsibility, and that's a big role in that as well.
0: Well, Katie, I want to go into that next when we talk about the initiative, and we talk about, you know, when we look across the state, we're a state of 95,000 veterans. You times that times three, because that's the average veteran size family. Depending on who we talk to, veterans homelessness could be 125, or could be 1200. It varies.
1: Yes.
0: When we look at that, but you guys took it upon yourself at HarborCare, along with the mayor and some other private entities, to work on this. One, tell everyone about the proclamation you made about this initiative. Like, what did you say you were going to do?
1: So this started in September of 2024, and at the time there was only 47 veterans identified in Manchester as experiencing some kind of housing insecurity.
0: Mm-hmm.
1: And so our goal was, by the end of the mayor's first term, was to find housing for all of those veterans. And we have successfully done that. All 47 veterans that were originally identified have been housed or otherwise accounted for. And in total, since the initiative kicked off, we've housed 113 veterans here in Manchester alone.
0: So you've exceeded that, and setting the goal is really pretty pretty important. But it's not just as easy to say, okay, let's just get them in the house. Not that that's as easy. Trust me when I say that. It's got to be more than that, because, you know, what we have found with other past programs by other organizations, where they fail is they go, here you go. Here's your keys, good day. But you guys have done a little bit more into making sure that when they get in there, there is a home and a comfort.
1: Yes. So a lot of our programs, we provide long-term assistance. So we're not just placing a veteran in a house or in a home and then just saying, okay, you're on your own. We are providing that long-term case management to make sure that the veteran can sustain their housing moving forward, and also making sure that there's open communication with the landlord. So if anything does arise, like, we are right there, we can take care of it right away.
0: What's interesting too, Ashley, is that, you know, both you and Katie are what I call happy warriors. You know, there is this fight that has to be out there, and it is a very serious situation that you're trying to help out with as well. But, you know, I truly believe that if you guys didn't belong to HarborCare and Liberty House, you guys would have found each other one way or another.
2: Yes. Robert, we are kindred souls.
0: I just think that, you know, if you guys were at other nonprofits, mm-hmm. you would have found each other, because it just seems natural. How do you guys work with HarborCare? Because once again, they're so eager at HarborCare to reach out and say, well, what can we do?
2: Yeah.
0: I love that.
2: Yes. So we was almost every single program that they provide.
0: Nice.
2: Yeah, it's great. So we most recently connected with their Fox Grant and are doing some rec therapy with some of our guys here. We're also going to be bringing some of the residents over at their housing here in Manchester up to our rec center,
0: mm-hmm.
2: and hang out and participate in some programming as well.
0: Nice.
2: Yeah. We utilize their HVRP grant, so their employment grant. We use that constantly to help with our guys with some financial stuff, like getting car repairs or like kind of those little hurdles that are preventing them from getting full-time employment. So we utilize their services to kind of help that out too.
0: Well, like I said, there isn't a time that I know the Liberty House and not having known you, because it's always been a partnership. When did you find out about HarborCare? Is it something you learned quickly, or?
2: Yeah, so I actually learned about it. So I used to, before I came to Liberty House, worked the SSVF grant for Vets Inc. And so we worked alongside with HarborCare at that point. And so then when I transitioned to this role at Liberty House, it was so easy to kind of reach out to them and utilize their services because I already had a pretty good idea of what they were, but we use them way more here in this capacity, so it's been great.
0: Well, what's interesting too, Katie, is that you guys have had this bigger mission, and I know that you and Henry have looked at the community. How hard is it sometimes to get other veteran service organizations to understand who you are and how you help their mission and vice versa?
1: So I don't think it's as hard as you would think.
0: Okay.
1: Because at the end of the day, every veteran service provider is here to serve the veteran population. So to engage with a veteran provider that doesn't necessarily offer housing, but at least letting them know, like, hey, if you come across a veteran, these are resources that our program offers. We can take what you offer back to our team as mm-hmm. well. So I don't really feel like in the veteran space, there's much of like trying to pull people in, because sure. I feel like everybody wants the same mission. Like, everybody wants veterans to be housed, veterans to be healthy, veterans to have good mental health, employment, all of those things. So I don't really think it's a matter of like pulling people in. I think it's just a matter of like making sure that other providers are educated about the services that we can provide.
0: You know, and real quick, Katie, how did you find yourself to HarborCare? I mean, were you focused on helping veterans and helping first responders, or where were you before you hopped over to HarborCare?
1: So that's an interesting question.
0: Okay.
1: When I got out of the military, I did like kind of random jobs. I was working at a police department doing dispatch, and then I was an LNA for a little bit, a licensed nursing assistant, and I did a lot of hospice care. And then one of the people that I worked under, I was working with veterans who were transitioning to hospice, and actually one of the spouses informed me about a position that was available at HarborCare, and I started off as an outreach worker.
0: Nice.
1: So I've essentially worked my way up. I've done most of the positions within SSBF, as Ashley probably is aware. So outreach to data, to case management, to assistant program manager, to program manager. So I have a lot of experience. So like if my staff comes to me with questions, I'm able to answer it because mm-hmm. I've been in their shoes. I've mm-hmm. dealt with difficult clients.
0: Yeah.
1: I've dealt with clients that just need a little bit of a push or a little assistance. So I feel like I have a good grasp on that.
0: Good balance. Of course, we're talking to Katie from HarborCare. Of course, once again, I would like to remind you that this is We've Got Your Six Hat. We're having a wonderful conversation. Do you guys do a podcast?
1: We don't do a
0: podcast. You should do a podcast, and we're going to go ahead and make it available as well. Once again, we would like to post this on. We know that we have many veterans who listen to the show, many family members of veterans. We appreciate that, but also everyone else, you need to be an advocate. If you have a veteran in your life that you think can help be helped by HarborCare or Liberty House or Veterans Count, make sure you utilize them as well. Let's go ahead and take a break. We'll come right back on We've Got Your Six.
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0: You're listening to We've Got Your Six on 99.9 and AM 1370 WFEA. Looking out for veterans in the Granite State. Of course, we've got your six as we continue our conversation. We hope you've enjoyed this morning as well. I'd like to remind everybody, we know that our listeners pop in and out during certain conversations. I know many of you have heard us use HarborCare and also Liberty House. I would like to remind you that if you still haven't made a donation or if you haven't reached out to them, then I haven't said it enough. I think it's important. I think it's important because we are New Hampshire. 95,000 veterans per capita. We have one of the highest percentage of people who have actively participated in the military. I would like to remind you, as we said, this Friday is Red Friday. It's Red Friday every Friday for us. We're going to be at the Purple Finch. But we have right now men and women from New Hampshire who are in harm's way, and their families are still here. So we have to, once again, rise up as a state and say, how can we help not only our veterans and our active duty members, but also our family members? And I love the fact, too, Katie, that we bring in first responders. You and I are from the first responder corps. You were a dispatcher. I was a police officer when I transitioned out of the military. That's not an easy life.
1: No.
0: Dispatchers, you know, I'm actually kind of glad, because I know that HarborCare has looked at dispatchers in potentially looking at ways we can help them as well. But for the entire time I was a police officer, there was always help for me when I was going through stresses. That was never offered to dispatchers. Oh, amazes yeah. me. Yeah. And you guys deal with the crisis in the heat of the moment.
1: Correct.
0: Which was So I think that actually makes you a really good transfer into HarborCare, because it really does help manage that bigger sense.
1: Crisis management.
0: Yes. Yeah, crisis management. So we talked about the initiative, and of course the initiative has not stopped. You guys have continued that initiative. So it's never going to go away, is it?
1: It's never. I think it's going to just expand. What we've done in Manchester is really amazing, and it just goes to show that with the right supports and with the right people at the right table, it's possible. Of course, there's still veterans that are experiencing homelessness in New Hampshire, and I think moving forward, like our initiative that we've done here, we can expand across the full state. We have a list that we can utilize to really identify the veterans. We can make sure housing plans are updated. We can make sure that there's open communication. We have the right community providers. All of those things are big pieces to this initiative, but the biggest piece of it all is the landlords, right?
0: Yeah.
1: So we need to make sure that we have landlords that are willing to work with our veterans, because I'm sure, as Ashley knows, our veterans, most of them are on limited incomes.
0: Mm-hmm.
1: We are dealing with a lot of the aging population. Their income is not going to increase. So having landlords that are willing to work with us to adjust payment standards, to adjust rental, to include utilities so the veteran doesn't have to necessarily pay that out of pocket, like working with them so their rent's not due on the 1st, but it's due on the 5th whenever they get their Social Security payments.
0: Correct.
1: Like making those small adjustments really does make a big difference. And I think just, you know, a big, huge thank you to all the landlords in Manchester that have provided rental units as part of this initiative. That has been the biggest piece for all of this, because without them, we wouldn't be where we are at. 113 veterans have been housed in the last 18 months.
0: Yeah.
1: Like, that's incredible.
0: And sustained, too. I think that's one of the things, too, is that, you know, when we think about those veterans are still in their apartments, they're still in those homes, and they feel comfortable. And there's that afterthought as well. I love, Ashley, how she said, you know, we can expand this program. Mm-hmm. The we is going to be Katie.
2: Oh, absolutely. Katie is the we.
0: So, you know, have other communities reached out to you? Because I agree with you. I hope more people come to talk to the mayor and HarborCare, you know, from Dover, from Portsmouth, from Rochester, from Concord, and certainly Keene. When you talk about the ones Portsmouth and Dover and Rochester, that's a heavy veteran class. Sadly, it is also, unfortunately, per capita, a higher percentage of people unhoused.
1: Yes.
0: And I think that, you know, those programs, have you had anyone reach out to you about that? And do I need to set up a show and sneak Katie in on with the mayors?
1: There is some something in the works in regards to the outreach in that area. Just kind of, I think that our biggest thing right now is just trying to figure out exactly the number of veterans that are in that area and really identifying the biggest need in that in those communities, and then moving forward with what our next steps would be. Obviously, the initiative in Manchester, that took a little bit of time to get up and moving. We started having early conversations with the mayor in May, and then the initiative kicked off in September. So we're kind of in that area right now where it's early in the discussion phase of that.
0: But so. I think you guys have learned so much from how you handled it in Manchester. Like there is a routine already because I know some of our listeners are like 113 and they're very impressed, and others are like 113 doesn't sound like a lot. Mm. Well, try it. It's not that easy when you think about it. One, to create an initiative from scratch and able to work together in that regard. So also I would like to remind people once again, when you talk about Harbor Care, two big initiatives they do, the stand down we'll be talking about as they're building out. They've actually had their first few meetings, so we'll remind people about that. And of course, once again, oftentimes when we talk about Harbor Care, we talk about the unhoused, but that's just a little part of their mission. They have a bigger mission out there as well. What are some of the other things that, you know, certainly benefit people to reach out to you? I would like to remind you, if I have to talk to some of these mayors, you let me know. but I would like to remind people Harbor Care is brilliant at one thing that is so important in a veteran's life. They never drop the baton. A relay race is roughly around 40 seconds, and the baton is only 4 seconds of that. You drop that baton and the whole race is over. Mm-hmm. You have people come to Harbor Care all the time, and maybe you don't have the service, which would be really rare. But you never let them go away. You help them, and I think that's just brilliant.
1: Yeah, so we, as a community, and I think I can speak, you know, for Liberty House and like Easter Seals and mm-hmm. the VA when it comes to this. New Hampshire is structured in a very unique way because mm-hmm. we have a lot of grant funds here in the state, but then we also have a lot of donations and things of that nature. If a program does not have a service a veteran is looking for, I can almost put money on it that there is another organization that can offer that service to that veteran. We have very limited gaps in the services mm-hmm. we can provide. Mm-hmm. You don't see that very often. Mm-hmm. So, like, for instance, like, Harbor Care, like we don't have for like veteran specific like food items and things like that. Like we have it at our transitional housing site. We have open use to pantries and things like that. But like a lot of our veterans come to Liberty House because they can get clothing. They can use their pantry. Those are things they can get.
0: I love that.
2: Yeah.
1: Food cards, gas cards, things like that. Mm-hmm. Where necessarily like we might not be able to offer that directly through one of our programs. Through additional funding we might be able to, through a donation fund or something like that. But
2: the consistency.
1: We can use other providers for that, like legal assistance and things like that. All of those things. Like we have resources or if like, hey Ashley, do you have a resource for this?
2: Give her a quick call and
1: be like, do you, like, I have a unique situation. This is what's going on with the veteran. Like, can we kind of just, like, see what you have in your back pocket versus, like, what I have in mine and, like, share those resources? So I think New Hampshire is unique in that way. And plus, all of the veteran providers, I feel like, are so close.
2: Well, I was just going to say, like, it's not just calling an agency. It's not just calling it. It's calling a person. Like, we all know each other so well. We've all worked together for many, many years.
1: Oh, yes.
2: And so you're calling a friend to say, hey, help me out with this situation or what's going on or where should I go for this? So it's very unique in that sense. You're not just calling a provider
1: or an AI person.
2: Correct. It's a real person.
1: It's a real person and you'll get a real answer. And I think that makes for veteran services. I think that's very unique because in New Hampshire we have a lot of veteran providers, even like the American Legion and the VFWs, like they're willing to step in, the Elks Club, like all of these additional
2: supports
1: are there for the veterans.
0: Well, you guys all work really well together. And I think, you know, once again, you're a veteran, you know, a lot of veterans. And as a former veteran, we're not trusting people. I think, you know, we go through the red tape of the military and we don't like that. Mm-hmm. We come out in the community and then we go long periods of time of maybe not necessarily needing any kind of assistance. And then when we do need assistance, everyone just stares at us.
2: Yeah.
1: Mm-hmm.
0: Yeah. And I think that you guys do a really wonderful job. And I don't know why I'm losing my voice right now.
1: I think it's important to note, too, that veterans will reach out to other veterans for assistance before they'll reach out to anybody else. So I think that is kind of like the veteran mindset. Mm-hmm. So having veterans on our team is part of like our support and our peer supports and our outreach and all of those things. It really, truly does make a difference because when you're walking into a homeless encampment, a veteran to a veteran will make a bigger impact.
0: Correct.
1: So I think that that's like that is key.
0: Well, you guys are also helping to create an advocacy class with the people who come through your programs. They become your best PR.
2: Yeah, yes. Absolutely.
0: And different things. We're winding down. Of course, we've got your six. Of course, we want to thank Ashley. One, second week in May. We just have determined that, so we're not even going to argue
2: it's
0: about
2: on the calendar.
0: This so we're just going to do that second week in May. And of course, I love it when you guys allow us to come in here. I love your residence. And of course, but really quick before I let you go, any final thoughts from either one of you?
2: Thank you for coming in. We appreciate any time we can kind of share our story and.
0: Well, Josh and I just want to stay out of the studio.
2: Anytime
0: we can do
2: you
0: that.
2: You really just want to come see Ezra. I know that's what
0: I know
2: it
0: that.
2: Is,
0: that's what we want to do as well. Katie?
1: The only thing I have is I want to thank you for your time. It's always great to.

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6: 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I hope to see you for the game Friday at Nuevo Vallarta on 2nd Street in Manchester. 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

0: CBC News. I'm Sherry Preston. A week after the California primaries, it appears that former reality star Spencer Pratt will not be in the runoff for the mayor of Los Angeles. It's projected that Democratic Councilwoman Nithya Raman will face incumbent Karen Bass. As for the amount of time it took to count the ballots, which President Trump and some Republicans are questioning, ABC's Trevor Ault in L.A. says it's really no surprise.
1: We know there's been a lot of questions on why it's taking California so long to count the votes. Well, 80% of voters here vote by mail, and ballots postmarked by election day can arrive as late as today and still be counted. Plus, election workers are cross-checking the signatures on all of those mail-in ballots. It is not a very fast process, but it is meant to prevent voter fraud.
0: It's primary day in several states today, including Maine, where voters will decide if Graham Plattner should get the nod on the Democratic side of the Senate race, despite recent controversies. A pair of U.S. Army pilots pulled out of the water near the Strait of Hormuz after their Apache helicopter went down. Sources tell ABC they were rescued by a U.S. Navy surface drone. That in the midst of the shaky U.S.-Iran ceasefire.
2: The fierce missile attacks between Israel and Iran had tested the ceasefire and threatened to push the Middle East back into a full-blown war. After Iran fired a barrage of missiles at Israel over the weekend, the president tried to convince Israel not to strike back, telling Axios, "I'm calling Netanyahu right now and telling him not to attack Iran in response." But the Israeli prime minister defied Trump, firing back at Iran anyway.
0: ABC's Mary Bruce. The House Oversight Committee interviewing Leslie Groff today. She's Jeffrey Epstein's former executive assistant.
3: After Epstein died by suicide in jail, prosecutors identified Groff as a potential co-conspirator. But she faced no criminal charges. This is the second time she'll face questions about Epstein, but the first since talking to the FBI 5 years ago.
0: That's Aaron Katursky. This is ABC News.
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7: Good morning. A man in Thornton has been charged with his sister's death. The sentencing of former Nashua lawmaker Stacey Marie Lawton has been delayed, and Governor Ayotte helped kick off this year's New Hampshire Gives campaign. Good morning, I'm Tom Novak. New Hampshire's Attorney General says a Thornton man has been charged with second-degree murder following the death of his sister. According to investigators, a little before 8:30 Monday morning, officers from Thornton and Compton Police departments arrived at a residence on Mad River Road in response to a 911 call and discovered 21-year-old Leah Anderson suffered a gunshot wound to the head and was taken to a hospital where she later died. Following her death, the Attorney General's office announced the woman's brother, Logan Anderson, has been charged in connection. Authorities say the 18-year-old is scheduled to be arraigned later today. The sentencing of former Nashua State Rep Stacey Marie Lawton, the state's first transgender elected official, has been pushed back to mid-June. According to court documents, sentencing, which was previously scheduled to take place last week in a Massachusetts court, was paused at the request of Lawton's attorney over concerns that they had not been given adequate access to their client, nor had they received a number of documents related to the case. Lawton's sentencing has now been scheduled for June 18th. Lawton, who was born Barry Lawton, is facing up to 30 years.

0: We'll talk about it.
1: 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Stay here.
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0: 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I'm on a roll. Ah, is that a pothole?
1: Portions of this program may have been previously recorded.

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2: Authorities say Logan Anderson of Thornton has been charged with second-degree murder following the death of his sister, Leah Anderson. The arrest comes after police Monday found Leah with a gunshot wound to the head and say she died later at the hospital. The sentencing of former Nashua State Rep Stacey Lawton has been pushed back to June 18th. The news comes after Lawton's lawyer says they've been unable to get adequate time with their client. Lawton is facing 30 years in prison after pleading guilty to the sexual exploitation of children. Governor Kelly Ayotte helped kick off this year's NH Gives campaign as the 24-hour fundraiser looks to help more than 700 organizations throughout the Granite State and begins this afternoon at 5. Folks looking for more information can log on to nhgives.org. In sports, the Red Sox fell to the Rays 3-1. Game 2 is tonight at 6:40. NBA action, the San Antonio Spurs topped the New York Knicks last night 115-111 in Game 3 of the NBA Finals. Game 4 is tomorrow night at 8:30. I'm Tom Novak for WFEA News.
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2: For today, we'll see sunny skies with a few afternoon clouds and highs in the upper 80s. Tonight, partly cloudy with lows dipping down into the 60s.

0: For Wednesday, mix of sun and clouds with highs in the upper 80s. And for Thursday, sunny and hot with highs in the 90s. That's a look at your Greenwich State forecast on 99.9 and AM 1370 WFEA.
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0: talk to in iMessage and FaceTime, limit how much time can be spent in specific apps, and extend or pause device use entirely.
1: That's the one that I do, because that's the one where I'm pretty sure

0: releasing them onto the countryside to mate with non-sterile flies. Agriculture Secretary Brooke Rollins says,
1: our goal is to have enough sterile flies deployed and out into Texas and wherever else this happens to be before the next summer season.
2: The only method that we're fighting it with is sterile flies, which do not work.
0: Texas Agriculture Commissioner Sid Miller is advocating for insecticide baits, which he says are 95% effective in killing the screwworm fly. Jim Ryan, ABC News.
3: Two Army helicopter pilots rescued by the Navy's first ever drone task force after their chopper crashed near the Strait of Hormuz. ABC's Martha Raddatz is in Jerusalem.
4: An unmanned Navy surface vessel, a drone boat, was sent to pick up the downed crew. The crew was able to climb aboard the boat, which then delivered them to shore. All of this happened within 2 hours of the helicopter going down.
3: In about a half hour, NASA will announce the crew for the next Artemis mission. ABC's Gio Benitez is at NASA headquarters in Houston.
5: This next mission is going to launch next year. It won't go to the moon. It's actually just going to orbit the Earth, but it's going to test the rendezvous and docking capabilities between NASA's Orion spacecraft and the lunar landers from Blue Origin and SpaceX. Those are the same lunar landers that will bring the astronauts to the surface of the moon, but first they've got to test them.
3: Sales of previously occupied homes picked up last month at their fastest pace since December, a sharp turnaround in demand after a lackluster start to the spring home buying season. Dow's up 100 points. 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
11: A police standoff in Londonderry yesterday ends safely. An elderly Hudson man arrested after allegedly vandalizing a Nashua car dealership. And a new principal for a Hooksett Middle School. I'm Jimmy Carter, WFEA News. Tense moments for a while in Londonderry yesterday afternoon after police responded to a female who apparently was suffering from a mental health issue on Wilshire Drive. According to police, the incident began in Manchester when police blocked South Mammoth Road near Glacier Way. Then they moved on to Wilshire Drive in Londonderry. Police were able to resolve that incident after spending more than an hour negotiating with the woman. The name of the person has not been released. 83-year-old James French of Hudson has been arrested after allegedly scratching multiple vehicles at McMulkin Chevrolet in Nashua following a dispute over a recent transaction. According to the Nashua Police Department, officers responded to the dealership on Saturday after receiving a report that a customer had damaged several vehicles on that property. Dealership told police that French was a longtime customer of the dealership who allegedly intentionally scratched two vehicles parked in the dealership lot. French is now facing a Class B felony charge of criminal mischief. The Hooksett School District has announced a new principal has been hired for Hooksett Memorial School. Amy Gentile has been hired as that new principal for the school that serves grades 3 through 5. She's assuming her new role July the 1st. Gentile previously served as the assistant principal of Reeds Ferry Elementary School in the Merrimack School District. Police in Hudson are asking for the public's help in order to identify a bicyclist who was involved in a motor vehicle crash on Kimball Road near Benson Park. It happened around 5 p.m. last night. Upon arrival, medical personnel noticed that the bicyclist was unconscious. Police attempted to identify that bicyclist and notify family members. Anybody who may know the identity of the bicyclist or witness the accident is asked to contact Hudson Police. I'm Jimmy Carter, WFEA News.
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1: We're taking a look at the Gallup morality poll, where a record half of the country thinks we have poor morals. But what do we mean by morals? We'll get to that in a second. But the two things that polled the lowest, extramarital affairs and cloning. We got this text. Adultery and cloning actually has an interesting philosophical question. If you clone your wife and bang the clone, are you cheating? Two of the least acceptable things, cloning, human cloning, and cheating on your spouse.
2: Wow, complicated.
1: It is complicated. I thought this was interesting. As I get deeper into this, the researchers on it, because a lot of the, I guess because I went to church as a kid, when I think morality, immediately, like, religion pops into my head.
3: The Bible!
1: To a certain extent. Thank you, President.
2: That's right, sir.
1: But as it points out here, it seems like we're drifting away from that version of morality and more into morality as defined as interpersonal relations. What is going to make what is going to help us cooperate more? What is going to help society function better as morality, as opposed to like individual stuff you do? That sort of thing.
2: Well, that's the basis of morality, really.
1: True. Yeah, I don't know. It gets very complicated very fast. I'll hit you with a couple of these. Death penalty, 52% morally acceptable, 39% not. I've switched on the death penalty over the years. I've always been for it. I'm now against it, but I don't care if some scumbag axe murderer gets executed, so I don't spend a lot of time thinking about it.
2: Mm-hmm.
1: If I was in charge, I'd go with no, but I'm not going to spend a moment of my life like petitioning for it or anything like that. Medical testing on animals. Almost half of people, less than half of people find that morally acceptable, but it goes on. It happens a lot. More people find it unacceptable than acceptable morally. Cloning animals. 64% of people think it's morally wrong to clone animals. So you hear about, you know, rich people cloning their cat or their dog because they want to have Fluffy around?
2: Yeah. Javier Milei, who famously cloned his dog, said something absolutely brilliant about socialism the other day, but I can't get past the damn dog. He's my hero. If it were not for that dog, I would have a Milei tattoo on my chest.
1: 38% of people holding on to it's immoral to wear clothing made of animal fur. Okay, another issue that I don't spend a lot of time getting worked up about.
2: Yeah, please, shut up.
1: We can get some of the dicier ones a little bit later. The record half of America thinks we're not a moral society is something. I mean, we've never felt that way about ourselves before. What does that mean? Text line 415-295-KFTC.
0: Armstrong and Getty.
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7: Tense moments in Londonderry yesterday afternoon after police responded to a female suffering from an apparent mental health issue on Wilshire Drive. According to police, that incident began in Manchester when police blocked South Mammoth Road near Glacier Way before moving on to Wilshire Drive in Londonderry. Police were able to resolve that incident after spending more than an hour negotiating with the woman. 18-year-old Logan Anderson has been arrested following an early morning shooting yesterday in Thornton to claim the life of his sister, 21-year-old Leah Anderson. The shooting occurred on Mad River Road about 9 a.m. Logan Anderson is now facing one count of second-degree murder. 83-year-old James French of Hudson has been arrested after allegedly scratching multiple vehicles at McMullen Chevrolet in Nashua following a dispute over a recent transaction. French is now facing a Class B felony charge of criminal mischief. In sports, Sox lost to the Rays yesterday. They face each other again tonight. I'm Jimmy Carter, WFEA News.
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15: For today, we'll see sunny skies with a few afternoon clouds and highs in the upper 80s. Tonight, partly cloudy with lows dipping down into the 60s. For Wednesday, mix of sun and clouds with highs in the upper 80s. And for Thursday, sunny and hot with highs in the 90s. That's a look at your Granite State forecast on 99.9 and AM 1370 WFEA.
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1: Martha Raddatz from Jerusalem. The House Oversight Committee is hearing more today about Jeffrey Epstein and how he operated. The witness is Epstein's executive assistant for 18 years. Her name, Leslie Groff, appears in the Epstein files more than 150,000 times.
2: Groff scheduled Epstein's frequent encounters with celebrities, scientists, and politicians, booked travel for women, and according to federal prosecutors, numerous Epstein victims said Groff was responsible for scheduling massages during which they were sexually abused. Groff has denied any knowledge of Epstein's crimes or any participation in them.
1: ABC News Chief Investigative Correspondent Aaron Katersky. Nick Reiner, son of Rob Reiner, is seeking money from a trust fund that his parents established. He says he needs that money for his defense against charges that he killed his parents. You're listening to ABC News.
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8: An 18-year-old from Thornton arrested following the fatal shooting of his sister. A Manchester man arrested for allegedly robbing an Uber driver. And a new study regarding those who speed and hooks it. I'm Jimmy Carter, WFEA News. 18-year-old Logan Anderson has been arrested following the early morning shooting in Thornton. It claimed the life of 21-year-old Leah Anderson. The shooting occurred on Mad River Road shortly before 9 yesterday. A medical helicopter transported the victim, who had sustained serious injuries, to Dartmouth-Hitchcock Medical Center, where she was pronounced dead. Logan Anderson is facing one count of second-degree murder in the death of his sister. Manchester police have arrested 27-year-old Sandrix Sanchez-Perez in connection with the robbery of an Uber driver. Last Monday, Manchester police were approached by an Uber driver who had reported being robbed by a customer. The victim told police he had picked up a man on Elm Street. After beginning the trip, the man placed an object to the back of the driver's head, then demanded money. The victim gave the suspect the cash, and the suspect got out of the car. That suspect, Sanchez Perez, was arrested and is being charged with armed robbery and kidnapping. The Hooksett Highway Safety Committee has released the results of a study conducted by the Southern New Hampshire Planning Committee. The study indicated the perception of motorists speeding through town does not align with findings. On Main Street in Hooksett, less than 5% of vehicles are traveling 15 miles per hour over the posted speed limit. On Martins Ferry Road and Lindsay Road, it's less than 2%. The Southern New Hampshire Planning Committee also noted that the majority of people speeding in neighborhoods appear to be the residents of the actual area. Pelham police arrested 32-year-old Leah Wilson of Quincy, Massachusetts yesterday after she struck a motorcyclist 3 times and then fled the scene. The motorcyclist was not seriously injured. In sports, Sox lost to the Rays yesterday. The two teams face one another tonight. I'm Jimmy Carter, WFEA News.
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12: Tonight, we're looking at partly cloudy

0: kid on the internet. It's amusing to me because I've been around the block for so long, and I know that he doesn't know anything about my child, but that's how people are spending their time. Do you think that's more likely to get you into a spot in your life where you might be able to procreate with a woman if you're a man who's doing this stuff? Of course not. Can we get our priorities straightened out? I got to say, I'm looking north. I'm looking to Canada for some inspiration right now. Canada, yes, the great state of Canada, the 51st state. Ottawa now has a new digital safety act, Ottawa, the capital, expected to include under 16-year-old social media ban. This is so healthy. We all regret social media addiction. It gets in early. How many of you feel so sad when you are out to eat and there's a 13-year-old or a 15-year-old who's buried in the phone, not interacting with their family? Another thing that I make my living ever conversations with people. One of the things that my dinner table was a robust conversation every night. We talk about art. We would talk about culture. We would talk about politics. My parents work for me now at Breitbart News. They're probably listening now. They're part of my secret weapon. We're conversationalists. I never had video game consoles. I never had an Xbox or anything like that. Things where you, and I'm not saying you can't have that as a treat, as a hobby, but all of these children who grow up and they are burying their phone the whole time, they're not developing social skills. We need to cut it off. They're all getting depressed, getting horrible body image issues. They're getting unrealistic expectations about wealth and fitness and looks. Terrible stuff, and good for Canada for trying to ban social media apps for young people. All right, I'll get back to the basketball stuff when we come back. Marlo Show. Keep it here.
1: In the War of 1812, our nation fought and won America's religious freedom. 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
2: 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We all of a sudden became the enemy.
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1: 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The governmental hostility and prejudice is uncovered, and Trump's fight to restore our constitutional liberties and religious freedom.
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8: Tense moments in Londonderry yesterday afternoon after police responded to a female suffering from an apparent mental health issue on Wilshire Drive. According to police, that incident began in Manchester when police blocked South Mammoth Road near Glacier Way before moving on to Wilshire Drive in Londonderry. Police were able to resolve that incident after spending more than an hour negotiating with the woman. 18-year-old Logan Anderson has been arrested following an early morning shooting yesterday in Thornton that claimed the life of his sister, 21-year-old Leah Anderson. The shooting occurred on Mad River Road about 9 a.m. Logan Anderson is now facing one count of second-degree murder. 83-year-old James French of Hudson has been arrested after allegedly scratching multiple vehicles at McMullen Chevrolet in Nashua following a dispute over a recent transaction. French is now facing a Class B felony charge of criminal mischief. In sports, Sox lost to the Rays yesterday. They face each other again tonight. I'm Jimmy Carter, WFEA News.
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12: In the Connecticut River, there's a relatively new challenge for fishermen in the form of an olive-colored fish with opaque eyes that look like glass and have a tendency to reflect light in an almost spooky way. I'm talking about the walleye. It's the largest member of the perch family, and it's not native to the Connecticut River system. They love clear, deep, and cold water and are almost always found on or near the bottom, though during the evening and night hours, they may move into shallow water. 3 to 6 inch

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6: Now, your Granite State forecast.
7: Tonight, we're looking at partly cloudy skies. It's going to be very comfortable. A low of 61 degrees, good for opening the window. Cloudy, high of 88 tomorrow. And then on Thursday, expect cloudy skies during the morning hours, followed by scattered showers and thunderstorms later in the afternoon. A near record high temperature of 91. With your Granite State forecast, I'm Jim Ryan.
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8: Seems like the main attack on Trump right now is that he likes sports and occasionally nods off. I don't think that's the worst thing in the world. But the attacks keep hitting. Trump attended the NBA Finals game yesterday, Madison Square Garden, New York Knicks, playing the Spurs. I got to say, that one guy in the Spurs, Wemby, that guy's tall. Super tall guy. It was pretty striking to watch. I don't watch a lot of NBA, but he's like 9 feet tall. Is that about right? All right, I want to play cut 11. This is Trump on the tarmac talking about the NBA being left wing.
9: Well, it's a little left-wing, I think so. It tends to be a little bit left-wing, but it's great entertainment, great.
8: Isn't that okay? He's from a different era. I feel like I couldn't even say that. And I'm not saying that this is a good quality of mine, but I feel like I don't know if I could go to an NBA game if I was president right now, because they're just so mean, they're so hostile to everything that I do and that I care about. I admit it, but it's a great entertainment. I don't know if it's great entertainment. The game was a little flat yesterday, gotta admit. Everyone complaining about the Oklahoma City team, how they just flop all the time. I mean, I pretty much tuned out once LeBron got to LA. That was officially the end, because I can't root for LeBron, and I was a Laker fan growing up. I came of age during peak Kobe and Shaq, guys. You know how fortunate that is for a sports fan? Just amazing. And now I got LeBron at the end of his career. And Bronny. Let's not forget that. He got his son on the team. That's pretty cool. All right, let's play. I want to play some of the reaction to Trump. Some of it was negative. This is the one I think is going around the most. This is Stephen A. Smith, professional loudmouth, who I've given some positive plays on his politics on the show. Here's him talking about Trump, cut 13.
10: This president has no business showing up in New York City. I am dead serious. It is selfish. It is narcissistic. It is ridiculous. That he is coming to this game. I would say the same thing if it were Obama, George W., Clinton. I don't give a damn we went back to Reagan.
8: Well, someone can go look through the internet and see if Obama went to any NBA games and if Stephen A. said anything. So I feel like that's one the internet can handle. But it's just peak sports talk radio, because you see the trick, and you should all listen to this, because I do things a little bit different around here. I try to give you nuance where I have it, and then I try to be declarative when I'm sincere about it. But you can see this is

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3: A police standoff in Londonderry yesterday ends safely. An elderly Hudson man arrested after allegedly vandalizing a Nashua car dealership. And a new principal for a Hooksett Middle School. I'm Jimmy Carter, WFEA News. Tense moments for a while in Londonderry yesterday afternoon after police responded to a female who apparently was suffering from a mental health issue on Wilshire Drive. According to police, the incident began in Manchester when police blocked South Mammoth Road near Glacier Way. Then they moved on to Wilshire Drive in Londonderry. Police were able to resolve that incident after spending more than an hour negotiating with the woman. The name of the person has not been released. 83-year-old James French of Hudson has been arrested after allegedly scratching multiple vehicles at McMulkin Chevrolet in Nashua following a dispute over a recent transaction. According to the Nashua Police Department, officers responded to the dealership on Saturday after receiving a report that a customer had damaged several vehicles on that property. Dealership told police that French was a longtime customer of the dealership who allegedly intentionally scratched two vehicles parked in the dealership lot. French is now facing a Class B felony charge of criminal mischief. The Hooksett School District has announced a new principal has been hired for Hooksett Memorial School. Amy Gentile has been hired as that new principal for the school that serves grades 3 through 5. She's assuming her new role July the 1st. Gentile previously served as the assistant principal of Reeds Ferry Elementary School in the Merrimack School District. Police in Hudson are asking for the public's help in order to identify a bicyclist who was involved in a motor vehicle crash on Kimball Road near Benson Park. It happened around 5 p.m. last night. Upon arrival, medical personnel noticed that the bicyclist was unconscious. Police attempted to identify that bicyclist and notify family members. Anybody who may know the identity of the bicyclist or witness the accident is asked to contact Hudson Police. I'm Jimmy Carter, WFEA News.
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2: Now, your Granite State forecast.
6: Tonight, we're looking at partly cloudy skies. It's going to be very comfortable. A low of 61 degrees, good for opening the window. Cloudy, high of 88 tomorrow. And then on Thursday, expect cloudy skies during the morning hours, followed by scattered showers and thunderstorms later in the afternoon. A near record high temperature of 91. With your Granite State forecast, I'm Jim Ryan.
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8: We've got some breaking news on the show today on the subject of fraud. Congressman Jamie Comer from the House Oversight Committee is joining us in just a few minutes. You need to hear this special report on fraud in Minnesota. Sounds like they've called the law on some fraudsters up there. We'll have some news on the California elections. Oh boy, where to start? I'll have some thoughts on the system out there, but we know who the candidates for LA mayor and California governor are going to be. And we'll get back to NASA today. They've picked the astronauts for the next step in the Artemis mission to eventually get us back to the moon. Our friend Bethany Stevens from NASA comes by to tell us all about it. Today is Tuesday, June the 9th. I'm Scott Jennings reporting for Salem, and we're broadcasting live today from your nation's capital. First of all, I just jumped in the chair here fresh off of a speech to the American Foundry Society today. I want to thank my friends there for the chance to address their annual D.C. fly-in about the politics of the day. Always good to meet folks who make things, who truly make our economy work. On this day, by the way, 1973. Let's hear cut five. With that extraordinary win at the Belmont Stakes, Secretariat won the Triple Crown in dominating fashion, setting the Belmont record at 2 minutes and 24 seconds. You know, that horse set the record in all three Triple Crown races that year. Did you know, by the way, that in this year's Kentucky Derby, Secretariat was related to 19 of the 20 horses that made the field? 19 out of 20. Pretty incredible. As for today's news, it is a Tuesday, and that means another round of primary elections here in the United States. The 2026 midterms are coming. Four states going to the polls here: Maine, Nevada, South Carolina, and North Dakota. In Maine, Democrats are headed into the abyss with Graham Plattner in the Senate race. He seems all but assured to win the Democratic nomination there. But it should be noted, because she herself has noted this many times now, Janet Mills is still on the ballot as a Democrat. She's a sitting governor there. We'll see how many Democrats cast a protest vote in that race, but it does seem like Plattner is going to win. Now, the latest polling in Maine shows the incumbent Republican Senator Susan Collins slightly ahead of Plattner. Democrats, I think, are making a huge mistake here. We'll see what happens. Maine also has a competitive primary for governor. About five candidates are running in each of the Democratic and Republican primaries. They have ranked choice voting, so it may take several days to get to the winner there. Also, Maine's second congressional district is currently held by a moderate Democrat who is retiring. So this is an open seat. Former Governor Paul LePage is the nominee for the Republicans, and there are several Democrats running to replace Jared Golden up there. This seat is rated as likely to flip to the Republican column. Maine is a critical state for the Republicans if they intend to hold their majorities in November in either the House or the Senate. Out in Nevada, a bruising primary will reach its conclusion in the second congressional district between Lieutenant Colonel Dave Flippo, who is endorsed by President Trump, and former state legislator James Settlemyer, who is endorsed by the governor out there, Joe Lombardo. This is the one solidly Republican congressional seat in Nevada. And speaking of Governor Lombardo, he will be nominated for a second term, and he's running against Democrat Attorney General Aaron Ford. That race is rated as lean Republican. Finally, down in South Carolina, they've got a big-ticket primary for governor, and it's going to reach its first major benchmark tonight. The primary of numerous candidates will be whittled down to just two, who will then head to a June 23rd runoff election. Lieutenant Governor Pamela Yvette has the endorsement of President Trump and of Governor Henry McMaster. She seems quite likely to make the runoff. So other candidates here are the State Attorney General Alan Wilson and Congressman Ralph Norman and Nancy Mace. They're all running together. Polling has been very close, truly a toss-up outcome in the Republican primary for governor in the Palmetto State. You know, they still haven't finished counting the ballots in California's jungle primary, which was held on June the 2nd. But last night, major news outlets project that in Los Angeles in the mayor's race, that sitting L.A. Mayor Karen Bass will face off against city council member and socialist Nithya Raman in the runoff. Now, those two emerged from a crowded all-party primary field that included former reality TV star Spencer Pratt, who's a registered Republican. He ran an insurgent campaign criticizing Bass for her response to the L.A. wildfires last year. Pratt was in second place for the longest time, but they kept counting the ballots in California, and finally Pratt was pushed down to third and out of the race. California voting system, well, it's really something. You have millions of mail-in ballots sent to people who didn't ask for them. No voter ID. Ballot harvesting is legal, where strangers come to your house and help you fill out your ballot. Then they take it and they turn it in for you. Some people say there's fraud going on here. Here's my view. L.A. is a Democratic town in a state with a long history of picking terrible people, of reelecting people who've done a terrible job. Here's how I called it on CNN last night, cut number six.
9: The system's crazy. I mean, if you wanted to design a system to make people question the results every year, to make people wonder if there was any funny business going on, you would design it precisely as they have designed it in California. But, as he pointed out, it's legal today. I don't think the ballot harvesting ought to be legal. I think vote by mail is inherently less secure than voting in person. You know, counting all these ballots for weeks and weeks, it does lead to a lot of questions. But do I think it's fraudulent on its face that a Republican didn't get more than 25% of the vote in a mayor's race in L.A.? No, that's not inherently fraudulent. I'm not surprised at all. I mean, California routinely picks the literal worst people in the world to run the state and the cities. They have done that in this case. That does not seem to be a shocking outcome to me. And it kind of stinks that it takes so long to count the ballots. I think ballot harvesting stinks. And I think vote by mail and mailing out millions of ballots to people who have never asked for one, I mean, I think that all does absolutely stink. Is that the same as fraud? No. But I do think it's a legitimate conversation about whether these election laws in California, I mean, if you want to have more confidence in elections, you would scrap this entire pile of garbage law and start over with something.
8: Did you know, by the way, that my friend Rob Pyers, he did the math on this, and you look in the governor's race in California, by the way, they've determined that Democrat Xavier Becerra and Republican Steve Hilton are going to make the runoff. So you will have a Republican running for governor of California. But Rob Pyers did the math on this, that Tom Steyer, one of the Democratic candidates, will have spent nearly $558 million on his previous run for president in 2024 and his run for governor of California in 2026. $558 million on two races. What does he have to show for it? Zero delegates for president and finishing third in the gubernatorial contest. $558 million and nothing to show for it. Now, his political consultants, well, we'll hope they enjoy their beach houses and their Lamborghinis. Iran news, by the way, this just in, the president says the United States must respond to Iran's latest provocation, which was shooting down an Apache helicopter that was patrolling in the Strait of Hormuz. Two pilots were in there. Both have been rescued safely. But this incident feels like a setback in the pursuit of an agreement to end hostilities. We have a packed show for you today. As I said, James Comer, major news on fraud in Minnesota. Craig Fuller is going to be here. We'll have an illuminating conversation on how artificial intelligence is impacting American manufacturing. Casey Crosby, national co-chair of the Republican National Committee. She's got some news on voter registration that might surprise you. Good news for the Republicans, actually, and so much more. 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More breaking news after this. It's Scott Jennings on Salem. 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

0: 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More after this. It's Scott Jennings on Salem. Stay with us.
1: I'm Nicole Murray with Your Money Now. Oil prices have dropped this morning by at least 1.5% as President Trump works to convince the market that a deal with Tehran was days away, despite the barrage of strikes between Israel and Iran this week. West Texas Intermediate at $89 per barrel, Brent at nearly $93. The U.S. has added Chinese e-commerce giant Alibaba, internet search provider Baidu, and automakers BYD and NIO to a list of companies it believes are aiding Beijing's military. The long-awaited update supersedes a list from early 2025 and comes less than a month after President Trump met China's Xi Jinping on a visit to Beijing. SpaceX CEO Elon Musk said building orbital AI data centers is not a difficult engineering challenge as the company prepares for its blockbuster IPO this week. The billionaire said that much of the required technology already exists in its current Starlink satellite network. Futures are moderately higher as oil prices slide. That's Your Money Now.
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3: An 18-year-old from Thornton arrested following the fatal shooting of his sister. A Manchester man arrested for allegedly robbing an Uber driver. And a new study regarding those who speed and hooks it. I'm Jimmy Carter, WFEA News. 18-year-old Logan Anderson has been arrested following the early morning shooting in Thornton. It claimed the life of 21-year-old Leah Anderson. The shooting occurred on Mad River Road shortly before 9 yesterday. A medical helicopter transported the victim, who had sustained serious injuries, to Dartmouth Hitchcock Medical Center, where she was pronounced dead. Logan Anderson is facing one count of second-degree murder in the death of his sister. Manchester police have arrested 27-year-old Sandrix Sanchez-Perez in connection with the robbery of an Uber driver. Last Monday, Manchester police were approached by an Uber driver who had reported being robbed by a customer. The victim told police he had picked up a man on Elm Street. After beginning the trip, the man placed an object to the back of the driver's head, then demanded money. The victim gave the suspect the cash, and the suspect got out of the car. That suspect, Sanchez-Perez, was arrested and is being charged with armed robbery and kidnapping. The Hooksett Highway Safety Committee has released the results of a study conducted by the Southern New Hampshire Planning Committee. The study indicated the perception of motorists speeding through town does not align with findings. On Main Street in Hooksett, less than 5% of vehicles are traveling 15 miles per hour over the posted speed limit. On Martins Ferry Road and Lindsay Road, it's less than 2%. The Southern New Hampshire Planning Committee also noted that the majority of people speeding in neighborhoods appear to be the residents of the actual area. Pelham police arrested 32-year-old Leah Wilson of Quincy, Massachusetts yesterday after she struck a motorcyclist 3 times and then fled the scene. The motorcyclist was not seriously injured. In sports, Sox lost to the Rays yesterday. The two teams face one another tonight. I'm Jimmy Carter, WFEA News.
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2: Now, your Granite State forecast.
5: Tonight, we're looking at partly cloudy skies. It's going to be very comfortable. A low of 61 degrees. Good for opening the window. Cloudy. High of 88 tomorrow. And then on Thursday, expect cloudy skies during the morning hours, followed by scattered showers and thunderstorms later in the afternoon. A near record high temperature of 91. With your Granite State forecast, I'm Jim Ryan.
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7: 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A lot to get to here today. Breaking news in the Mideast, breaking news in Maine, breaking news. It's been, you know, the state police had gone 5 days without a major scandal, but it's the best run they've had in probably 20 years, and now it's over. We'll get to all of that, but first the big news. This may make some of you sad who are sports fans. Just got a press release from the U.S. Attorney's Office. Tom Brady has pleaded guilty to witness tampering. I know. It's got some Norfolk County people here. They get the joke. It's the other Tom Brady. It's the guy who was the chief deputy at the jail. who's the guy whose brother-in-law is Brian Walsh, the other Brian Walsh.
13: The last game we had, what Brady did, I mean, Brady has those wide receivers out there, the Grabowski, Hernandez, Wes Weckler, I mean, he has them all.
7: And now number 12 has copped the plea. The former assistant superintendent of the Norfolk County Sheriff's Department pleaded guilty to using his official position to order Sheriff's Department employees to perform maintenance at his residence. The defendant is also convicted of witness tampering. Is this going to affect his chances to be elected to the Hall of Fame in Canton? Will he have to sell his stake in the Las Vegas Raiders? How does this affect his color gig at Fox Sports? All right. 844-500-4242. Meanwhile, we'll have more on that. We'll have more on this story as we go through. Again, it's been 5 days since the last state police scandal, but the big streak is over today. It came out, you know, the Quigley case in Middlesex County in Woburn. A state cop, Quigley, was allegedly drunk, almost double the blood alcohol content. He worked for the district attorney, Marion Ryan, and he went out and drunk, apparently, and smashed into a disabled transport van and killed a disabled guy. It was covered up for two plus years. And the investigating officer was a woman named Penton, who has since been indicted in a different case for perjury and involuntary manslaughter. But now it was revealed today that Quigley, the state police sergeant, the Marion Ryan's pal, the DA's pal. He was in court today, and the prosecutor from a different county reported that no full detailed crash reconstruction was ever performed. They're supposed to do that in a serious accident, let alone where there's a fatality, where it involves a cop, and the cop was drunk, allegedly. They didn't bother to do it. We'll have the attorney for the estate of the victim, a guy named Scatino. We'll have him on it, Mike Monahan on it at 3:30, 860. You scared me. I what do you mean? How did I scare you? I told you the truth. Tom Brady copped a plea to a felony count. It's one of those things. You know, Michael Vick, look, it happened to him. It happens to guys. All right.
14: Love your dog.
7: Meanwhile, I guess the really big news is it turns out that the Iranians, the savages, shot down that Apache helicopter last night. The soldiers were rescued, but Trump has issued a statement. I have just been informed by our great military that last night the Iranians shot down one of our highly sophisticated Apache helicopters while patrolling over the Strait of Hormuz. There were two pilots involved. Both are safe and uninjured. Nevertheless, the United States must of necessity respond to this attack. Bibi Netanyahu is saying, I told you. I told you. And, you know, this is when he gets really mad. I think he's told people, he said, if they hurt any of our people, there's going to be hell to pay. And the last, remember in 2020, they were just firing rockets indiscriminately. And I think they hit somebody across the Persian Gulf. They killed an American contractor. And that's when they decided to turn General Soleimani into a grease spot on the tarmac of the Baghdad airport when he was flying into Iraq. So this could be the spark. You know, they 39-40, they had the phony war. Remember that? They said, oh, the Germans wouldn't go around wouldn't hit the Maginot Line, and they decided to go around. They called it the phony war for like 6 months. This looks like the phony ceasefire. You know, I don't know what's going to happen, but it may be over now. All right. The first thing, though, I wanted to talk about today is the primary in Maine. There, the primary is other places, too, like South Carolina, like Nevada, I think North Dakota. But the big primary nationally, I think, is in Maine with the Nazi running for the Senate nomination. And he's probably going to get it because, you know, Janet Mills, deeply and deservedly unpopular governor, dropped out of the fight, but now she looks better just compared to who she's running against. But he is a Nazi, and so the FBI used to be a show called This Is Your FBI, and they had a at the end of World War II, they had a warning about Nazis inside the United States borders, and I thought some of it seems prescient to the, you know, here it is all these years later, 81 years later, this is what the radio show said about what's going on in Maine today back in 1945. Cut 14.
14: There are several million Nazis across the sea. Each one of them is a threat to the security of this country. There are several hundred thousand Nazis right here within our borders.
7: Right here. Right here in River City. Right within our borders. Some of them are at the polling places holding a sign for a Nazi. Blue-haired old ladies crawling out in walkers. No teeth. Wearing adult diapers, but they hate Trump, so they're with the Nazi. Another cut, another warning cut to the people of Maine. Cut 15.
14: A Nazi may have been a prisoner in this country for a year or for 2 years. He may have had a chance to learn something about us, about our democracy, about our way of life. Don't think, however, that his objective has changed. It hasn't. He is still a threat to our security, still a menace, because he is still a Nazi.

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4: From ABC News, I'm Wayne Cabot. President Trump says he must respond after he says Iran shot down an Army Apache helicopter near the Strait of Hormuz.
5: The president posted on social media that the two pilots involved were safe and uninjured, but he now says that the United States, quote, must of necessity respond to this attack. He does not get specific in his social media post, and the White House hasn't responded to our questions about this, about what he might do now against Iran because of this takedown of the helicopter.
4: That's ABC's Karen Travers at the White House, and just now we're hearing from Iran for the first time about this. Its foreign minister responding, not taking responsibility explicitly for shooting down that helicopter, but indirectly referencing what happened in the Strait of Hormuz. Saying he needs the money, the son of Rob and Michelle Reiner is asking to tap into his trust fund so he can pay for the lawyers to defend himself from charges that he killed them.
6: In Nick Reiner's new filing in probate court, his civil attorneys argue Reiner should get money from an individual trust his parents set up for him to receive at different stages in his 30s. They argue trust money has nothing to do with his guilt or innocence in the murders of his parents, and that he needs the approximate $1.5 million to pay for a defense attorney. The filing says famed attorney Alan Jackson withdrew as his criminal defense attorney in January after Reiner's siblings refused to pay for their brother's defense, and Reiner then got a public defender. Alan Jackson says in the filing he is ready and willing to represent Reiner if the funds become available. Alex Stone, ABC News, Los Angeles.
4: Jeffrey Epstein's longtime executive secretary just told the House Oversight Committee that her convicted sex offender boss was a master manipulator, and that she was unaware of his crimes, that according to closed-door testimony. You're listening to ABC News.
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11: A police standoff in Londonderry yesterday ends safely. An elderly Hudson man arrested after allegedly vandalizing a Nashua car dealership. And a new principal for a Hooksett Middle School. I'm Jimmy Carter.

0: WFEA News. Tense moments for a while in Londonderry yesterday afternoon after police responded to a female who apparently was suffering from a mental health issue on Wilshire Drive. According to police, the incident began in Manchester when police blocked South Mammoth Road near Glacier Way. Then they moved on to Wilshire Drive in Londonderry. Police were able to resolve that incident after spending more than an hour negotiating with the woman. The name of the person has not been released. 83-year-old James French of Hudson has been arrested after allegedly scratching multiple vehicles at McMulkin Chevrolet in Nashua following a dispute over a recent transaction. According to the Nashua Police Department, officers responded to the dealership on Saturday after receiving a report that a customer had damaged several vehicles on that property. Dealership told police that French was a longtime customer of the dealership who allegedly intentionally scratched two vehicles parked in the dealership lot. French is now facing a Class B felony charge of criminal mischief. The Hooksett School District has announced a new principal has been hired for Hooksett Memorial School. Amy Gentile has been hired as that new principal for the school that serves grades 3 through 5. She's assuming her new role July the 1st. Gentile previously served as the assistant principal of Reeds Ferry Elementary School in the Merrimack School District. Police in Hudson are asking for the public's help in order to identify a bicyclist who was involved in a motor vehicle crash on Kimball Road near Benson Park. It happened around 5 p.m. last night. Upon arrival, medical personnel noticed that the bicyclist was unconscious. Police attempted to identify that bicyclist and notify family members. Anybody who may know the identity of the bicyclist or witness the accident is asked to contact Hudson Police. I'm Jimmy Carter, WFEA News.
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2: Now, your Granite State forecast.
3: Tonight, we're looking at partly cloudy skies. It's going to be very comfortable. A low of 61 degrees. Good for opening the window. Cloudy. High of 88 tomorrow. And then on Thursday, expect cloudy skies during the morning hours, followed by scattered showers and thunderstorms later in the afternoon. A near record high temperature of 91. With your Granite State forecast, I'm Jim Ryan.
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2: From ABC News, I'm Wayne Cabot. The U.S. is weighing a response after determining that an Iranian drone downed a U.S. Army Apache helicopter this morning with two crew aboard on patrol off Oman near the Strait of Hormuz. The crew was rescued, but President Trump says that the U.S. must, out of necessity, respond. Iran's top diplomat says the best way for foreign forces near the strait to reduce their risk is for them to leave. ABC's Louis Martinez on what took down the Apache chopper.
3: Maybe potentially what was happening here is that there was a nighttime collision, because if this is one of the types of drones that is used in attacking commercial ships, that is not a drone that fires weapons, but a drone that is an impact drone, a one-way attack drone. So potentially what we're talking about here is some kind of a collision, and this gets to the whole intent. Was Iran strategic? Were they intentionally targeting this helicopter, or was it just a situation of a bad location at the wrong time?
2: The verdict is now in for a young man who claims he acted in self-defense when he fatally stabbed 17-year-old Austin Metcalf during a high school track meet in Texas. ABC News legal contributor Brian Buckmeyer on the conviction just now of Carmelo Anthony.
4: So this is a verdict that came for under 3 hours. What that tells me, in a case that self-defense is made the primary defense, if not the only defense, by the defense counsel here, is that the jury adamantly threw that out. They said that there was no issue here as to whether or not the Carmelo Anthony subjectively, meaning his own perception, or objectively, those in the 12 in the jury who made a decision, that he believed his life was in danger, that he needed to use deadly force.
2: He faces up to life in prison. Immigration update. The House clears a procedural hurdle for a $70 billion immigration bill. After a brief revolt from hardliners, Speaker Mike Johnson didn't have a lot of wiggle room, with Republican Tom Kaine Jr. of New Jersey still out with a health issue. 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
9: Man arrested in Manchester for alleged robbery of an Uber driver. An elderly Hudson man was taken into custody after allegedly vandalizing Nashua car dealership, and a new study released regarding those who speed in Hooksett. Good afternoon, I'm Jim Ryan, WFEA News. Manchester police have arrested 27-year-old Snerdix Sanchez Perez in connection with the robbery of an Uber driver. Last Monday, Manchester police were approached by an Uber driver who reported being robbed by a customer. The victim told police he had picked up a man on Elm Street, and after beginning the trip, the man placed an object to the back of the driver's head and demanded money. The victim gave the suspect cash, and the suspect got out of the car. Sanchez Perez was arrested and is being charged with armed robbery and kidnapping. 83-year-old James French of Hudson has been arrested after allegedly scratching multiple vehicles at McMalkin Chevrolet in Nashua following a dispute over a recent transaction. According to the Nashua police officers, they responded to the dealership on Saturday after receiving a report that a customer had damaged several vehicles on the property. The dealership told police that French was a long-time

0: time customer of the dealership who allegedly intentionally scratched two vehicles parked in the lot. French is facing a Class B felony charge of criminal mischief. And the Huxit Highway Safety Committee has released the results of a study conducted by the Southern New Hampshire Planning Committee. The study indicated that the perception of motorists speeding through town does not align with the findings. On Main Street in Huxit, less than 5% of vehicles are traveling over 15 miles per hour over the posted speed limit. On Martin's Ferry Road and Lindsay Road, it's less than 2%. You can find more on these stories anytime at 1370WFEA.com.
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2: Now, your Granite State forecast.
0: Tonight, we're looking at partly cloudy skies. It's going to be very comfortable. A low of 61 degrees, good for opening the window. Cloudy, high of 88 tomorrow. And then on Thursday, expect cloudy skies during the morning hours, followed by scattered showers and thunderstorms later in the afternoon. A near record high temperature of 91. With your Granite State forecast, I'm Jim Ryan.
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10: The Carmelo Anthony case in Texas. He's the thug who stabbed a high school jock by the name of Austin Metcalf to death. Just stabbed him in the heart for no reason. Cold-blooded murder. So now the community is protesting outside the courthouses. They were awaiting the sentencing of this thug who cried. He cried in court after he was convicted of first degree murder. He's just a, you know, career long bad human being with the same name as a former NBA great basketball player. But anyway, we'll talk more about that as we go along. There was a great column yesterday in Town Hall by Kurt Schlichter from California. We've had him on the show many times. And he's just, he wrote a column on the question that all of us have been asking ourselves for the last few years. Why are all male identifying Democrat candidates all creepy weirdos? And I think we all kind of know the answer, but it was nice to see it spelled out. Kurt Schlichter, great column, and thanks for being with us here on the Howie Carr Show.
11: Well, always great to be with you, Howie. I just, you know, I would call him because I just thought it was weird that they can't seem to pick somebody to be nominated as a Democrat who you'd allow within 1,000 feet of a school.
10: Yeah, I don't get it either. I mean, there is no room in the Democrat Party for normal. I would not just say normal white guys. Also, definitely not normal Hispanic guys either. That's why they broke so strongly for Trump in 2024. They also saw that they weren't welcome any longer in the party. Don't you think?
11: Well, look. What about normal black guys? I mean, like James Tallarico? I mean, you know, yeah. Black guys are going to be like, no way, no thanks,

0: shopping now.
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5: Now, your Granite State forecast.
6: Tonight, we're looking at partly cloudy skies. It's going to be very comfortable. A low of 61 degrees, good for opening the window. Cloudy, high of 88 tomorrow. And then on Thursday, expect cloudy skies during the morning hours, followed by scattered showers and thunderstorms later in the afternoon. A near record high temperature of 91. With your Granite State forecast, I'm Jim Ryan.
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0: late ballots. She even lost her own district. She's on the city council. She lost her own district to both Pratt and to Karen Bass. Yet she beat them both by winning 40% of the vote in the rest of the city on mail-in ballots. And they all came in, again, they all came in extremely late. You know, another interesting point from the California elections is that this guy, Tom Steyer, remember he ran for president in 2020? He lasted about as long as Seth Moulton and Eric Swalwell did. He spent $317 million in 2020. You know how many delegates he won? Zero. Zero delegates. So then he figures, well, I'll change my luck. It'll be easier. It'll be cheaper to win the governorship of California. He spent this year $216 million. And he finished in third place. Didn't even make the runoff. So this guy in these two elections, he has spent $533 million. How'd you like to be his kid, one of his kids? I mean, I don't care how much money he's got. You know, that's $533 million less he can leave to his kids. I wouldn't be too happy about that. I'd say, Dad, I could have used the new car. I would like to have bought a cabana at the condo. Anything. $533 million down the tubes. That's the good news. The bad news is he could have won one of those races. 844-500-4242. Do you know if taxes have to be paid on all this money through gifts and GoFundMe page? I'm curious about that. I don't think a gift is taxable, is it? A gift or a prize? I don't know. 617. I'm Howie Carr.
1: Stack it up with Uncle Silverman. You stack it up.
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6: 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It's the largest member of the perch family, and it's not native to the Connecticut River system. They love clear, deep, and cold water and are almost always found on or near the bottom, though during the evening and night hours, they may move into shallow water. 3 to 6 inch shiners or suckers are the bait of choice, but even though they don't eat worms, crawlers can be very effective. After some frustration last summer, I finally got the hang of catching them. Unlike a bass that hammers the bait, they take it very gently. Don't try and set the hook too quickly or you'll get nothing.
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7: If you want to

0: President Trump is blaming Iran for this morning's downing of an Apache Army helicopter near the Strait of Hormuz. More from ABC's Karen Travers at the White House.
1: The president posted on social media that the two pilots involved were safe and uninjured, but he now says that the United States, quote, must of necessity respond to this attack. He does not get specific in his social media post, and the White House hasn't responded to our questions about this, about what he might do now against Iran because of this takedown of the helicopter.
0: A Texas jury deliberated 3 hours before finding teenager Carmelo Anthony guilty of murder. Jurors didn't buy his claim of self-defense in the stabbing of Austin Metcalf at a high school track meet last year. ABC News legal contributor Brian Buckmeyer.
2: It's clear that the prosecution's closing argument getting the last word, saying that swift justice needed to be met and that this was not self-defense. The idea of bringing a knife to a fist fight, the proportionality of the self-defense is too high. If someone attacks you with their fists, you're supposed to respond with your fists. If someone attacks you with deadly force, like a knife or a gun, you can do that, but you can't escalate it. And so what this verdict tells me is that the jury did not buy the self-defense claim. They thought that Carmelo Anthony escalated this too high and that he's guilty of murder.
0: They're voting today in primaries in four states. Control of the Senate could fall on Maine voters as they decide if they can overlook recent allegations about frontrunner Graham Plattner. The first four people on the next moon mission just got their orders.
3: We are returning to the moon. A grand adventure back to the lunar surface to build a moon base and to do so for all of its scientific, its economic potential, and to master the skills for where we will inevitably go next.
0: The announcement from NASA Administrator Jared Isaacman. The Artemis 3 crew includes three Americans and one Italian astronaut. They will dock with a moon module for an eventual boots down on the lunar surface. You're listening to ABC News.
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9: Man arrested in Thornton following the fatal shooting of his sister. An elderly Hudson man was taken into custody after allegedly vandalizing a Nashua car dealership, and a man was arrested in Manchester for the alleged robbery of an Uber driver. Good afternoon. I'm Jim Ryan, WFEA News. 18-year-old Logan Anderson has been arrested following an early morning shooting yesterday in Thornton that claimed the life of 21-year-old Leah Anderson. The shooting occurred on Mad River Road shortly before 9 a.m. yesterday. A medical helicopter transported the victim, who sustained serious injuries, to Dartmouth-Hitchcock Medical Center, where she was pronounced dead. Logan Anderson is facing one count of second-degree murder. 83-year-old James French of Hudson has been arrested after allegedly scratching multiple vehicles at McMulkin Chevrolet in Nashua following a dispute over a recent transaction. According to the Nashua police officers, they responded to the dealership on Saturday after receiving reports that a customer had damaged several vehicles on the property. The dealership told police that French was a longtime customer of the dealership who allegedly intentionally scratched two vehicles parked in the dealership lot. French is facing a Class B felony charge of criminal mischief. Manchester police have arrested 27-year-old Snerdrick Sanchez Perez in connection with the robbery of an Uber driver. Last Monday, Manchester police were approached by an Uber driver who reported being robbed by a customer. The victim told police he had picked up a man on Elm Street, and after beginning the trip, the man placed an object to the back of his head and demanded money. The victim gave the suspect cash. The suspect got out of the car. Sanchez Perez was arrested and is being charged with armed robbery and kidnapping. In sports, the Red Sox lost to the Rays. They face each other again this evening. 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
1: Now, your Granite State forecast.
2: Tonight, we're looking at partly cloudy skies. It's going to be very comfortable. A low of 61 degrees, good for opening the window. Cloudy, high of 88 tomorrow. And then on Thursday, expect cloudy skies during the morning hours, followed by scattered showers and thunderstorms later in the afternoon. A near record high temperature of 91. With your Granite State forecast, I'm Jim Ryan.
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0: Portland. You know, and I never knew if it was just the hobos lining up, or there was some kind of Bernie Sanders event down the street. It was the same group every day. Thanks for the call, Jim. 844-500-4242. So you want to hear Scott? This is a compilation from Newsbusters of Scott Pelley's leftist. And remember, he says he doesn't. What is this thing about people about 60 Minutes or CBS News being biased? So here is his centrist, totally objective journalism on the CBS Evening News, which was at the bottom when he was there. And is even deeper at the bottom now that he's gone. And then 60 Minutes, cut 12.
1: The president doubles down on a falsehood. It has been a busy day for presidential statements divorced from reality. Well, the president's real troubles, again today, were not with the media, but with the facts. This comes after a rough start to his presidency, a weekend of tweeting tantrums and falsehoods from the president and his spokesman. And today the president made a claim about the size of his electoral victory, a claim that wasn't remotely true. Some of the problems Mr. Trump promised to solve last night don't actually exist. Since his inauguration, Mr. Trump has continually stamped rumors with the seal of the president. His boasting and tendency to believe conspiracy theories have led to a deficit of credibility. The president's fictitious claims, whether imaginary or fabricated, are now worrying even his backers. Another blunder from the podium. White House errors of historic proportions. John, the president's top priority failed today. The courts have knocked down his immigration ban, and the president can't seem to get out of his own way because of his penchant for falsehoods. President Trump drew an X today through the welcoming words of the nearby Statue of Liberty. President Trump called a hasty news conference and went on offense with the familiar tools that built his career: bluster, bravado, exaggeration, and a few loose facts. He's described the news media as the enemy of the American people.
0: I wonder why.
1: He has likened his own intelligence agencies to Nazis, and now we have the wiretapping charge against President Obama. Is it appropriate to ask whether the president is having difficulty with responding?
0: And he wonders why his ratings were lower than whale excrement. You know, again, he said, I was thrown off the CBS Evening News because of a hostile work environment. I put this in my column for tomorrow, and I've said it before, but having worked in TV news, the worst hostile environment is when you have crappy ratings. He had no ratings. What did he think? Did he think they were going to, like, pat him on the back? How about if you were a salesman and you couldn't sell anything? You think would you consider it a hostile work environment when they said, hey, how come you can't sell anything? What a turd that guy is. Move over, Ted Baxter. Ron Burgundy, you're demoted. We have Scott Pelley. Blood and guts, Scott Pelley. I'm Howie Carr.
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4: 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Manchester police have arrested 27-year-old Snerdek Sanchez Perez in connection with a robbery of an Uber driver. The victim told police he had picked up the man on Elm Street, and after beginning the trip, the man placed an object to the back of his head, demanding money. The victim gave the suspect cash. He is now being charged with armed robbery and kidnapping. 18-year-old Logan Anderson has been arrested following an early morning shooting in Thornton that claimed the life of 21-year-old Leah Anderson, his sister. The shooting occurred on Mad River Road shortly before 9 a.m. Logan Anderson is facing one count of second-degree murder. And the Hooksett Highway Safety Committee has released the results of a study conducted by the Southern New Hampshire Planning Committee. The study indicated the perception of motorists speeding through the town of Hooksett does not align with the findings. On Main Street in Hooksett, less than 5% of vehicles are traveling over 15 miles past the posted speed limit. More on these stories at the top of the hour and anytime at 1370WFEA.com.
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10: Now, your Granite State forecast.
4: Tonight, we're looking at partly cloudy skies. It's going to be very comfortable. A low of 61 degrees. Good for opening the window. Cloudy. High of 88 tomorrow. And then on Thursday, expect cloudy skies during the morning hours, followed by scattered showers and thunderstorms later in the afternoon. A near record high temperature of 91. With your Granite State forecast, I'm Jim Ryan.
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11: Don't care about the country? I've never worn the uniform. 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
11: 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Please correct me if I'm wrong.
12: Yeah.
11: And that is why I am a

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5: Howie Carr is back.
6: So here's the tweet from U.S. Central Command, CENTCOM. U.S. Central Command forces began launching quote-unquote self-defense strikes. Those are my quotations, not theirs. Against Iran at 5 p.m. Eastern Time today at the Commander-in-Chief's direction in response to yesterday's downing of a U.S. Army Apache helicopter. This mission is a proportional response. I hate that word in this context. To unjustified Iranian aggression. Yeah. 508, Hillary said Chelsea was jogging near the World Trade Center towers right on 9/11. Yeah, that was another one. There's so many whoppers. We could spend another hour just talking, just remembering this stuff as it goes along. 844-500-4242. Tony, you're next with Howie Carr. Go ahead, Tony.
7: Howie, how are you? Thanks for taking the call. Hey, listen, I don't think this guy Scott Pelley is any Nick Shirley. I mean, he had all kinds of opportunity to divulge to the U.S. public from his podium all of the corruption in Minnesota, California ballot harvesting, the nonsense of Brandon Johnson, people getting shot every day, 30 on a weekend. He could have talked about Spamberger. He could have talked about all these Holcomb destroying the electrical grid and destroying a nuclear energy and not doing anything to increase. Why isn't he talking about these issues?
6: Well, Tony, he was the guy for 4 years. He was the guy who got to interview Biden once a year. Remember, Biden couldn't go on the Super Bowl halftime shows because he might run into somebody who had an ounce of journalistic integrity and curiosity. So they would put him on with Pelley, and Pelley never told us that he was not in fact sharp as a tack and fit as a fiddle, and he was not in conducting Socratic dialogues in the Oval Office as the New York Times told us. Why didn't he tell us that, Tony, if he's such a dedicated teller of truth?
7: Because he's P. Hustle. He's P. Hustle himself.
6: Okay. You know what's ironic is that Kevin Cullen always wanted to be Mike Barnacle, and in the end he did become Mike Barnacle. They both ended their careers in total disgrace, right? So I'm sure that Pelley, being from Texas, wanted to be Dan Rather. So Dan Rather ends his career in total disgrace for being an utter fraud and committing journalistic malpractice by making stuff up about George Bush. And now Pelley is getting the bum's rush, being treated like he's Bob Gamere from the old days in Boston. You know, it's the same thing. You know, be careful what you wish for. You know, these guys, they follow in their idol's footsteps, and it turns out their idol's footsteps were made with feet of clay, and boom, they're out the door. In Pelley's case, though, he's a multi-millionaire. And the thing is, too, I was in combat in the military. Now I have a sailboat like John Kerry. You're from Texas, man. You have a motorboat. You have a big motor. You know, people from Texas don't have sailboats. You're trying to pass for, and who are you trying to pass for? Sheldon Whitehouse? God, these people. It used to be a movie, Kelly's Heroes. Now we have Pelly's Zeros. That's the new movie. Thanks, guys. Thanks for coming out. Thanks, VIPs. I'm Howie Carr.
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0: Now the voters will have their say. Primaries in four states today underway, and folks in Maine will decide whether to look past the controversies of Graham Plattner and make him the Democratic state nominee in the Senate. A bear attack in a popular California mountain community.
1: Mammoth police say they got a call at around 6 in the morning on Monday of a bear attack. When they arrived on scene, they found a man and woman badly hurt along with their dogs. They learned a woman heard her dogs barking and saw a black bear fighting one of her dogs outside their home. As she tried to stop the bear and dog fight, the bear turned on her, biting and clawing her. The man came outside with a hatchet and used a blunt end of it to strike the bear, critically injuring it and stopping the attack. The couple has significant injuries, and the bear was found badly injured and was euthanized. Alex Stone, ABC News.
0: Kalshi to crack down on insider trading requiring employment verification for wagers on events tied to corporate performance or national security. You're listening to ABC News.
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7: Man arrested in Manchester for alleged robbery of an Uber driver. An elderly Hudson man was taken into custody after allegedly vandalizing Nashua car dealership, and a new study released regarding those who speed in Hooksett. Good afternoon, I'm Jim Ryan, WFEA News. Manchester police have arrested 27-year-old Snerdix Sanchez Perez in connection with the robbery of an Uber driver. Last Monday, Manchester police were approached by an Uber driver who reported being robbed by a customer. The victim told police he had picked up a man on Elm Street, and after beginning the trip, the man placed an object to the back of the driver's head and demanded money. The victim gave the suspect cash, and the suspect got out of the car. Sanchez Perez was arrested and is being charged with armed robbery and kidnapping. 83-year-old James French of Hudson has been arrested after allegedly scratching multiple vehicles at McMalkin Chevrolet in Nashua following a dispute over a recent transaction. According to the Nashua police officers, they responded to the dealership on Saturday after receiving a report that a customer had damaged several vehicles on the property. The dealership told police that French was a longtime customer of the dealership who allegedly intentionally scratched two vehicles parked in the lot. French is facing a Class B felony charge of criminal mischief. And the Hooksett Highway Safety Committee has released the results of a study conducted by the Southern New Hampshire Planning Committee. The study indicated that the perception of motorists speeding through town does not align with the findings. On Main Street in Hooksett, less than 5% of vehicles are traveling over 15 miles per hour over the posted speed limit. On Martin's Ferry Road and Lindsay Road, it's less than 2%. You can find more on these stories anytime at 1370WFEA.com.
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6: Now, your Granite State forecast.
9: For tonight, we can expect increasing clouds overnight with a low around 61 degrees for Wednesday. A good deal of clouds with a chance for showers or a thunderstorm. Quite warm with a high approaching 90. Wednesday night, a chance for a few showers and a low of 65. Thursday, a mix of sun and clouds to begin the day with a 50-50 chance of thunderstorms in the afternoon. And again, a high reaching near 90. With your Granite State forecast, I'm

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0: There's a variety of things going on here, America. Number one, in some of these Republican primaries, you have these Tucker Carlson types who are running. I will fight each and every one of those as they undermine the president, MAGA, America First, constitutional conservatives, as they promote Islam and Sharia law against Judaism and Christianity. And you know the rest of it. And so that's how I'm making those determinations. And then when you look at Maine, you got a Democrat who's running who was a neo-Nazi. Now he's a communist. He's a vile pervert who's done things in public I don't even want to discuss. He's manhandled women. And I can go on and on and on about that guy. He's trashed heroes who served in the military, one of whom was shot 4 times. And we don't need that. We don't need a Bernie Sanders, sycophant who's got all these other issues that go along with it. And hence, I endorse Susan Collins. That's the binary process. When you go into the voting booth, you have to make a decision. And my decision is better moderate Republicans, even rhino Republicans, to the enemy. To the enemy. That's how bad it's gotten out there with the Democrat Party and some of these buffoons who are on the woke Reich, R-E-I-C-H. Now, an Apache helicopter was shot down by an Iranian drone. Of course, Iran says, well, the Apache helicopter shouldn't have been there, it wouldn't have happened. Right. That's international airspace, that's international navigable waters. And these Apache helicopters are no joke. They are massive. They are powerful, but these drones become a problem. And the President of the United States, he announced that we're going to respond militarily. He announced we're going to respond militarily. Let me see if I can find his exact statement here, folks. Give me a second. Boom, boom, boom, boom, boom. Here it is. Let's see. I don't have it. Okay, well, in any event, he posted it, and they're calling it defensive and pinpointed. Now, they can call it a cucumber if they want to. It's not defensive, and it's not so pinpointed. Now, ladies and gentlemen, when 11 ballistic missiles were shot into the state of Israel that could have killed thousands of people, what did the prime minister do? Their prime minister responded militarily. Militarily, right? And he was asked not to. Then he was told, okay, go for it, but don't do too much. And then the woke right and others castigated him, right? He was castigated. Now, certainly we haven't reached the point where if the enemy tries to kill hundreds, if not thousands, of Israelis, the response needs to be limited. But if they attack one of our helicopters, well, we'll do whatever we choose to do, right? The fact is that we should beat the hell out of them militarily, and Israel should be able to do exactly the same thing. Because my question to you folks is, how much longer is this going to go on? How much longer are we going to have delay? We have a deal in 2 or 3 days, it's going well, and then some kind of a military attack by the enemy, whether it's Hezbollah or Iran. I think the American people are getting tired of this. I think people are going to need neck braces. Their heads have to turn so often on this. I don't think it helps our country. I don't think it helps Israel. I don't think it helps us during the midterm elections. I don't think it's helpful. Now, this isn't a vicious attack on the president or anybody else. These are my opinions. People can take them or leave them. I understand with the dummies, with the anti-Semites. I understand where they stand. I understand where the woke right stands. The Tucker Carlsons and the Piers Morgans and the Steve Bannons and the Megyn Kellys and all the rest of them that have their heads up their asses. I got it. I know. They have their own agendas. They don't matter. They don't matter. Here's President Trump on the tarmac last night about Benjamin Netanyahu and Israel hitting back when they were attacked by Iran. Cut 3, go.
1: President, what did you say to Prime Minister Netanyahu when he spoke to him? we had a very good conversation, and he was hit, and he hit back. And I can't blame him for that, but he was hit. He hit back, and now they've called it quits, so they're going to just leave each other alone for another week or something. It's been
0: now they hit us. Now they hit us. Now, ladies and gentlemen, look what we're dealing with here with the Iranian regime. Look what we're dealing with here. It is a hostile force to us, to the Israelis, to the Gulf Arab countries. It's not going to stop. Maybe it'll stop for a week, 2 weeks, a month, but ultimately it's not going to stop. Anybody who knows anything about them knows this. Go ahead.
1: You could say about 3,000 years if you really would, but certainly it's been going on for 47 years. But no, he hit back. They were going back and forth, and now they both agreed through me to stop. And we're in the final throes of what will be a very, very good deal that will not allow.
0: By the way, you notice one of two things with our ally Israel. They either say nothing because they don't want to interfere, or they support us. Isn't that right, Mr. Producer? They're not telling us how to do it, when to do it, where to do it, how long to do it, to make it defensive, to make it targeted, to be present. They're not getting into that. They know that we'll do whatever we need to do, whatever we choose to do, right? I'm just saying that really needs to be the plan for them, too. Self-defense is self-defense. Now, I know my haters out there really want to see Israel blown off the face of the earth. It's not going to happen. Not now, not ever. I'll be right back. 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
3: Manchester police have arrested 27-year-old Snerdek Sanchez Perez in connection with a robbery of an Uber driver. The victim told police he had picked up the man on Elm Street, and after beginning the trip, the man placed an object to the back of his head, demanding money. The victim gave the suspect cash. He is now being charged with armed robbery and kidnapping. 18-year-old Logan Anderson has been arrested following an early morning shooting in Thornton that claimed the life of 21-year-old Leah Anderson, his sister. The shooting occurred on Mad River Road shortly before 9 a.m. Logan Anderson is facing one count of second-degree murder. And the Hooksett Highway Safety Committee has released the results of a study conducted by the Southern New Hampshire Planning Committee. The study indicated the perception of motorists speeding through the town of Hooksett does not align with the findings. On Main Street in Hooksett, less than 5% of vehicles are traveling over 15 miles past the posted speed limit. More on these stories at the top of the hour and anytime at 1370WFEA.com.
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10: Now, your Granite State forecast.
11: For tonight, we can expect increasing clouds overnight with a low around 61 degrees for Wednesday. A good deal of clouds with a chance for showers or a thunderstorm. Quite warm with a high approaching 90. Wednesday night, a chance for a few showers and a low of 65. Thursday, a mix of sun and clouds to begin the day with a 50-50 chance of thunderstorms in the afternoon. And again, a high reaching near 90. With your Granite State forecast, I'm Peggy James.
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0: 19-year-old Carmelo Anthony guilty in the murder of 17-year-old Austin Metcalf, an athlete from a rival team. 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
6: Man arrested in Thornton following the fatal shooting of his sister. An elderly Hudson man was taken into custody after allegedly vandalizing a Nashua car dealership, and a man was arrested in Manchester for the alleged robbery of an Uber driver. Good afternoon. I'm Jim Ryan, WFEA News. 18-year-old Logan Anderson has been arrested following an early morning shooting yesterday in Thornton that claimed the life of 21-year-old Leah Anderson. The shooting occurred on Mad River Road shortly before 9 a.m. yesterday. A medical helicopter transported the victim, who sustained serious injuries, to Dartmouth-Hitchcock Medical Center, where she was pronounced dead. Logan Anderson is facing one count of second-degree murder. 83-year-old James French of Hudson has been arrested after allegedly scratching multiple vehicles at McMulkin Chevrolet in Nashua following a dispute over a recent transaction. According to the Nashua police officers, they responded to the dealership on Saturday after receiving reports that a customer had damaged several vehicles on the property. The dealership told police that French was a longtime customer of the dealership who allegedly intentionally scratched two vehicles parked in the dealership lot. French is facing a Class B felony charge of criminal mischief. Manchester police have arrested 27-year-old Snerdrick Sanchez Perez in connection with the robbery of an Uber driver. Last Monday, Manchester police were approached by an Uber driver who reported being robbed by a customer. The victim told police he had picked up a man on Elm Street, and after beginning the trip, the man placed an object to the back of his head and demanded money. The victim gave the suspect cash. The suspect got out of the car. Sanchez Perez was arrested and is being charged with armed robbery and kidnapping. In sports, the Red Sox lost to the Rays. They face each other again this evening. 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
5: Now, your Granite State forecast.
8: For tonight, we can expect increasing clouds overnight with a low around 61 degrees for Wednesday. A good deal of clouds with a chance for showers or a thunderstorm. Quite warm with a high approaching 90. Wednesday night, a chance for a few showers and a low of 65. Thursday, a mix of sun and clouds to begin the day with a 50-50 chance of thunderstorms in the afternoon. And again, a high reaching near 90. With your Granite State forecast, I'm Peggy James.
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10: 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Our number, 877-381-3811. 877-381-3811. You know, Marjorie Trotsky Greene, Gangrene, I call her that because of her affection for the head of Code Pink, which is clearly a communist front organization backed by China. And she's taking pictures with her, hugging each other.

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0: Folks, if you're turning 65 or you're older, then I know you're like me and getting bombarded with Medicare spam. 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
2: Manchester police have arrested 27-year-old Snerdek Sanchez Perez in connection with a robbery of an Uber driver. The victim told police he had picked up the man on Elm Street, and after beginning the trip, the man placed an object to the back of his head, demanding money. The victim gave the suspect cash. He is now being charged with armed robbery and kidnapping. 18-year-old Logan Anderson has been arrested following an early morning shooting in Thornton that claimed the life of 21-year-old Leah Anderson, his sister. The shooting occurred on Mad River Road shortly before 9 a.m. Logan Anderson is facing one count of second-degree murder. And the Hooksett Highway Safety Committee has released the results of a study conducted by the Southern New Hampshire Planning Committee. The study indicated the perception of motorists speeding through the town of Hooksett does not align with the findings. On Main Street in Hooksett, less than 5% of vehicles are traveling over 15 miles past the posted speed limit. More on these stories at the top of the hour and anytime at 1370WFEA.com.
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9: Now, your Granite State forecast.
10: For tonight, we can expect increasing clouds overnight with a low around 61 degrees for Wednesday. A good deal of clouds with a chance for showers or a thunderstorm. Quite warm with a high approaching 90. Wednesday night, a chance for a few showers and a low of 65. Thursday, a mix of sun and clouds to begin the day with a 50-50 chance of thunderstorms in the afternoon. And again, a high reaching near 90. With your Granite State forecast, I'm Peggy James.
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0: Wednesday's Armstrong and Getty Show. Donald Trump, the president, has vowed a response to the Iranians shooting down a U.S. Apache helicopter. I'm sure we'll have the details on that.
1: Plus, 4 in 10 American adults report having mental health problems. 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
3: Hey, Bill, didn't you just get your roof redone? Why are the shingles falling off?
4: Yeah, well, you know, I hired the cheaper guy. Saved $500, but I can't seem to get him to come out to fix it. His phone is disconnected.
3: Oh, man, you should have called Queen City Roofing first. They do a great job. They're fast, fully insured, and they have a real experienced roofing team. That's why we use Queen City Roofing.
4: Don't trust an important job like roofing your home to just anyone. Just because someone says they'll put a roof over your head doesn't mean you're covered. Book a free consultation at queencityroofingnh.com.